0: their playbook, and it's structured almost exactly the same. In both instances, there's a primary super PAC and a dark money group that funnel money into a Republican super PAC and a Democratic super PAC. So that was pioneered by the crypto industry. So they spend in favor of candidates on both sides of the aisle without ever mentioning the issue that they really care about. They rarely ever mention AI, just like crypto rarely ever mentioned crypto, because to the average voter, those are not the top issues that they are thinking about.
1: Mm-hmm. And we'll get into sort of how effective this money has been in shaping key races in a moment. But stepping back for a second, what exactly is this money paying for?
0: For the most part, it is showing up in television advertising and digital streaming advertising. That remains the primary way that super PACs spend. So it's really important to understand super PACs cannot give money directly to candidates. They can only spend on their behalf. So they are spending on TV ads, mailers going directly to people's homes, calls to their cell phone and to whatever landlines are left. So for the most part, it's advertising.
1: Amanda, Emily, I want to talk about some of the consequential primary races that have already happened where these donors played a role. Where have you seen the most tangible evidence that big money was a factor in swaying the race?
0: The race that comes to mind for me is New York 12. So that's where New York State Assemblyman Alex Borres ran on a pro AI regulation platform. So he helped to write New York's AI safety legislation. And in that time, he made himself an enemy of firms like Andreessen Horowitz, which advocate for light touch regulation. So when Leading the Future announced that they would spend against Borres, they accidentally incited this huge wave of money from AI safety advocates. Leading the Future ultimately spent $8 million against Borres, tying him to things that are unpopular with Democrats, like immigration enforcement. But on the other side, pro AI safety super PACs end up spending over $21 million in favor of Borres in that race.
2: But
0: overall, it showed
2: Borres lost.
0: Yes,
2: Borres ended up losing.
1: Like, have the groups taken lessons from how that race played out?
0: Yes. Borres lost to the man who was always favored to win, Micah Lasher, who is New York political veteran, essentially. And I think the lessons learned are you can attract a lot of cash if you run on AI safety. That doesn't mean that you're going to win, but it does mean that there's probably more votes in the AI safety camp than the pro AI camp at this point. And I think an overall trend of this race is money doesn't necessarily buy you a seat. So we also saw that with Haley Stevens in Michigan, another special interest group, APAC's super PAC, United Democracy Project, spent over $30 million, the biggest investments of the race, in favor of Haley Stevens in the Democratic primary over Abdul El Sayed. And ultimately, that $30 million and another $30 million spent in favor of Stevens by outside interests did not win the day. El Sayed won that primary. It was very close, but there is this growing backlash to outside spending in races. Voters don't like how it feels when corporations come into their district and try to dictate who wins based on issues that they don't really care about.
1: 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I'm Sarah Holder, and I spoke with Emily Birnbaum and Amanda Gordon about how political spending is shaping the midterms. You can hear the rest of the episode on the Big Take, wherever you get your podcasts.
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5: From ABC News, I'm Wayne Cabot. 6 months into the Iran war with the U.S., and for the first time in a month, both sides are again firing on each other. ABC Stephen Portnoy.
6: A U.S. official telling ABC News the military fired at Iranian Revolutionary Guard forces on an island in the Strait of Hormuz. The official saying those forces were seen preparing to launch rockets with sea mines into the strait. The U.S. hitting two Iranian rocket launchers.
5: Hours later, Iran fired.

Good morning. This is Verizon's Middle East and Africa. Our top stories this morning. Tensions reignite. Oil climbs as the U.S. strikes Iranian rocket launchers. The IRGC says it retaliated with missile and drone attacks on U.S. air bases in Jordan. Asian stocks slide after Kevin Warsh's hawkish Jackson Hole message. The dollar holds firm as yields push higher. And we will speak to Mohammed bin Ghati as the Dubai developer faces scrutiny over debt and liquidity. He joins us to discuss tougher market conditions and the outlook for growth. It has just gone 8 a.m. across the Emirates. I'm Abir Abu Ahmed in Dubai. Well, happy Monday, the last trading day of the month, and you're seeing risk off across the equity space and across oil as well. You're seeing S&P futures 4/10 of a percent.

0: That is it for Horizons Middle East and Africa this morning. 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
12: You can't always control what your kid sees online, but you can give them the tools to make sense of it. Dr. Mary Davies is the author of a new book, Teaching Critical Thinking to Teenagers. Not an easy task, right? In the book, Davies says critical thinking is really just instilling the habit to pause and ask, hang on a minute, is that right? Before you believe what you see. Now, here's the best part. You can model this behavior at home. When you read something surprising, say something like, let's go look that up together. Use the word we, because we are all targets of these algorithms. Show your kids it's okay to change your mind when the evidence on something changes. And perhaps most important, just keep the conversation going with your teenager. Even if they say they don't want to talk, the thing is this, they probably really do. I'm Dr. Sanjay Gupta, helping you live a better life.
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15: 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Good morning. It's Monday, the 31st of August. I'm Stephen Carroll in London. Coming up today, the United States and Iran exchange attacks for the first time in weeks as American forces fire on Iran's rocket launchers. Some bond investors express skepticism at Federal Reserve Chair Kevin Warsh's hawkish tilt. Plus, does using AI make you look lazy? Well, there can be a stigma attached to employing the much heralded tools in the workplace. 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
15: 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I'm Stephen Carroll. 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So after Friday's hawkish speech from Fed Chair Kevin Warsh at Jackson Hole, we do have Treasuries recouping some of last week's decline. So the two-year yield's down 2 basis points to 4.32%. That's after the 12-basis-point move higher that we saw on Friday. Bloomberg's dollar spot index also easing after it saw its

0: Whether it's the NFL,
1: touchdown,
0: NCAA,
1: the Knights have slain the dragon,
0: or the biggest matchups in sports, don't miss a moment.
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1: Wait for the win. Yeah!
0: It's the one for live sports audio.

0: Okay. And meanwhile, Chinese banks gaining today, lifted by their strong earnings season.
1: Yes, the Chinese banks have come through with a second quarter of really good earnings. What really surprised me pulling up the charts is the Chinese banks have actually outperformed U.S. banks over the last 5 years. That's something that I would have never guessed. Just on the back of the repairing of their balance sheet, bear in mind the PBOC has actually kept rates quite low, but they haven't been pushing through any kind of silly stimulus or forcing the banks to do anything too far-fetched to rescue the property market. And that's really paid off in the boom that China has had recently in terms of the exports and the industrial side of AI. These banks have made a lot of money. Consumers have repaired their balance sheet somewhat from the property lending fiasco. And you do see property prices actually start to stabilize in China's big cities where land auctions are starting to do well. So all of these things line up really quite well for the China banks. And the street has been surprised by the quality of the results as well, which is quite rare for Chinese banks. So you see CCB is up 3.6%. You see Bank of Postal Bank of China is up 7%, which is a big move for that stock. And Bank of China is up at a record, up 5%.
0: Okay, Anthony, great stuff. Thank you very much for joining us. Our market reporter, Anthony Stevens, there with a look at the stocks on the move in Asia. And for more conversations like this, do subscribe to our Stock Movers podcast. It's got the biggest winners and losers in the stock market, and we update it throughout the day here on Bloomberg. You'll find Stock Movers on Apple Podcasts, Spotify, or anywhere that you listen. Well, coming up in the next hour of Bloomberg Daybreak Europe, more on the latest developments in the Middle East that are driving oil and gas prices higher this morning. A resumption of military strikes from the US and from Iran. We'll be digging into the market reaction to that, and also how investors are continuing to digest what we learned from Kevin Wart at Jackson Hole on Friday. Stay with us for that. This is Bloomberg.
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3: What's the spritz this summer?
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3: 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But I'm sorry, they're just not a PBR.
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0: This is Bloomberg Daybreak Europe for this Monday, the 31st of August from London. Coming up today, Middle East escalation. The US and Iran exchange fire in their first military action in weeks. Crude reaction, oil prices grind higher on the renewed attacks, and American threats of more sanctions. Worriers, some bond investors express skepticism at the Fed chair's hawkish tilt. Plus, does using AI make you look lazy? How adopting artificial intelligence tools in the workplace comes with a stigma attached.
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0: Good morning from London. I'm Stephen Carroll. 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Dutch natural gas up by 3.5% after the latest escalation in the Middle East. More details on that to come in just a moment. Stocks in Asia lower by 0.3% on the MSCI Asia Pacific Index. In Europe, we are going to have a quieter trading session with London closed for a public holiday, but CAC 40 and DAX futures both lower. DAX futures down by 0.3% at the moment. We'll be thinking about the further reaction to the Treasury, to the Federal Reserve, and what we heard from Kevin Wart on Friday as well. 2-year Treasury yields now pausing with the London market closed, but 2-year Treasury yields down 2 basis points this morning after the jump that we saw on Friday. The Bloomberg Dollar Spot Index is a touch weaker after Friday's gains. The euro is trading at 115.89 against the dollar. To our top stories now. The United States and Iran have exchanged strikes in their first major military action in weeks. The US says it targeted Iran's rocket launchers, which were preparing to launch sea mines into the Strait of Hormuz. Bloomberg editor John Herskovitz says the risk is now

0: China setting up for a very interesting meeting of those finance ministers happening in Asheville, North Carolina. Coming up next on Bloomberg Radio for our London audience, it is Bloomberg Brief with Vonnie Quinn. And for listeners in the US and elsewhere, Bloomberg Daybreak starts right now.
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4: Crude reaction, oil prices, they move higher on the latest escalation.
5: Bond investors grow skeptical, Fed Chair Kevin Warsh is poised to raise interest rates.
4: And Canada's premier compares President Trump's lake name change to a comedy skit.
6: Flash flooding at Grand Canyon National Park leaves at least one dead and more than a dozen missing. Plus, jury deliberations resume in the Lindsey Clancy murder trial. I'm Michael Barr. More ahead.
7: I'm John Stashower in sports. A lopsided win for the Yankees. A championship win for Scottie Scheffler. And a massive upset at the U.S. Open.
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8: Good morning, I'm Karen Moscow.
4: And I'm John Tucker. We check the markets for you all day long right here on Bloomberg Radio. The Dow futures right now, 62 points lower. S&P futures down 9. And the NASDAQ futures, 4 points lower. And Treasury yields right now, the more policy-reactive 2-year yield after Friday's surge, that is down 2 basis points right now, 4.31%. The 10-year yield unchanged at 4.71%. Dollar DXY is down 0.1%. Some strengthening in the Japanese yen. Up 0.2% at 159.72. Karen.
8: Well, John, we begin with new developments in the Middle East. The U.S. and Iran have exchanged strikes for the first time in about a month. American forces hit Iranian rocket launchers, and the Islamic Republic responded by firing missiles toward Jordan. We get the latest with Bloomberg's Abir Abu Omar in Dubai.
9: The situation is still very fragile. You're talking about a ceasefire deal that is no longer in place. You're talking about wider negotiations that are no longer happening. And you're really talking about movement in the Strait of Hormuz that has picked up, but is nowhere near where it was pre-war levels. And so the situation is, to use the same word twice, still very fragile and could pick up anytime soon. And the frictions that you saw in the early hours of this morning certainly do provide the case for how things could get appended at any moment. But for the time being, these are not skirmishes that we hadn't seen over the past couple of months or so. We'd seen Iran retaliating by striking countries in the region like Jordan, like Kuwait, like Bahrain. That risk has never really left the room. That risk had always been present, and now we're seeing it ticking up again.
8: And that's Bloomberg's Abir Abu Omar, who says the U.S. attack was the first military action against Iran since late July.
4: And Karen, the flare-up in fighting boosting oil prices this morning. Right now, Brent, the international benchmark, up $3.08, $91.18 a barrel. WTI up $2.89 at $86.29 a barrel. And oil analyst Carly Garner of DeCarly says the impact of prices does seem limited.
10: The same headlines earlier in the war would have probably been good for $10, $15, not $2. So you can see that the markets being fatigued were kind of being desensitized to the headlines. And I think that's really what's going on. And I'll also say, I think this knee-jerk reaction higher will probably trigger some buyer's remorse.
4: DeCarly oil analyst Carly Garner away from the Middle East. Washington moving to take direct control of the more than 65 million barrels of Venezuela's oil reserves. And President Trump says the crude would be used to refill America's depleted emergency reserve.
8: Now, John, let's get to the latest on the trade dispute between the U.S. and Canada. Ontario Premier Doug Ford is ridiculing President Trump's order changing the name of Lake Ontario to Lake America. Ford spoke on ABC's This Week, which can be heard Sundays on Bloomberg Radio.
11: It was like something out of Saturday Night Live when he signed a document saying change to Lake America. No one's going to call it Lake of America. It's been Lake Ontario for hundreds of years. It's going to continue being Lake Ontario. And it's just so disappointing.
8: Ontario Premier.

0: Doug Ford expressed optimism that Canada and the U.S. would eventually overcome their differences on trade and tariffs.
1: Well, Google Maps is following President Trump's lead and did make a change to Lake Ontario. Bloomberg's Monica Ricks with that story.
2: Google Maps relabeled Lake Ontario as Lake America for users in the U.S. after President Trump said he'd rename the lake amid a trade spat with Canada. But Alphabet says users in Canada will still see Lake Ontario, and the rest of the world will see both. The company said in a statement the updates follow its longstanding policy for bodies of water, which it says vary from country to country. MapQuest, however, has refused to change the name, and so far it's still Lake Ontario on Apple Maps, though Apple did change the Gulf of Mexico to Gulf of America after Trump ordered that change last year. Monica Ricks, Bloomberg Radio.
0: All right, Monica, thank you. Now to the latest on a tragic story overseas, with rescue workers still searching for the roughly 4,800 people missing in Nepal and China. More than 900 people have died after a glacial collapse unleashed floods and debris across the border region. Representative Raja Krishnamoorthy, a Democrat from Illinois, tells Bloomberg this weekend that the U.S. government needs to send more aid to the region.
3: This is a calamity of enormous magnitude. My office directly has been contacted by numerous families now who've been affected because they were American citizens on pilgrimage in that particular region at the time of this glacial collapse. I've reached out to the State Department and said we have to do more to assist in these search and rescue efforts.
0: Representative Raja Krishnamoorthy speaking with Bloomberg this weekend. More than 10,000 people have been rescued, with almost 20,000 security personnel mobilized. Nepal requested help opening tunnels where people were trapped, heavy-duty drones to deliver supplies to stranded areas, and forensic assistance to identify the dead.
1: And Karen, let's turn to the economy, where the big event comes on Friday. That's when we get the jobs report for the month of August. And meanwhile, investors still reacting to Fed Chair Kevin Warsh's Jackson Hole speech on Friday. Warsh reiterated his commitment to bringing down the rate of inflation.
4: Price stability is not self-executing, nor is inflation necessarily mean reverting. It's the Fed's job to deliver stable prices, no excuses.
1: But some bond investors voicing skepticism that the Fed chair is poised to raise interest rates. TD Securities said on Friday its base case is for the Fed to stay on hold. Christoph Bauscher at ABN AMRO says Warsh's comments weren't enough to convince him that officials will follow through. And after surging the most in more than 2 months on Friday, the policy-sensitive two-year yield this morning, it is down 2 basis points.
0: And John, futures, they're lower this morning as we begin a new trading week. Earnings will be in focus, especially from tech companies. And we get details with Bloomberg's Charlie Pellett.
5: As earnings season winds down, S&P 500 firms have managed to grow their earnings by nearly 32% year over year, according to Bloomberg Intelligence data. Kate Moore is Chief Investment Officer for Citi Wealth.
6: Look at this quarter after quarter of double-digit blockbuster earnings growth, incredibly high revenues, raising guidance. I mean, that kind of momentum is not going to be derailed by a couple 25 basis point hikes.
5: This week we'll be hearing from Dell, Ciena, Hewlett-Packard Enterprise, MongoDB, Palo Alto Networks, and Snowflake. In New York, Charlie Pellett, Bloomberg Radio.
1: All right, thanks, Charlie. Well, SpaceX and NASA, they're delaying the launch of a planned mission to the International Space Station to fix an oxidizer leak in the Dragon spacecraft's propulsion system. NASA and SpaceX are doing additional testing. They didn't announce a new target launch date for the Crew 13 mission, which will be staffed by American, Canadian, and Russian astronauts. Well, SpaceX over the weekend did launch a $4.3 billion NASA telescope designed to study dark energy and dark matter. Again, it took off successfully yesterday.
0: John, in the world of sports, LIV Golf could file for bankruptcy protection as early as next week. The Financial Times is reporting the Golf League is trying to find funding for a slimmed-down version slated for 2027. The paper says the league has sent settlement offers to the current LIV players, who are owed millions in guaranteed payouts past 2026. The Saudi Sovereign Wealth Fund helped launch the league in 2022.
1: All right, thanks. Thanks, Karen. And that brings us to 5:08 on Wall Street. Time for a look at some of the other stories making news in New York and around the world. And good morning, Michael Barr.
7: Good morning, John. One person has died and about 15 people are missing or unaccounted for after a major flash flood at the Grand Canyon. The National Park Service said that the body of a 46-year-old man was recovered near Crystal Rapids along the Colorado River. The flooding forced the evacuation of dozens of people and knocked out the sole water pipeline serving tourists and residents. This woman was camping along with her husband when they had to scramble.
8: Once we got to the bridge, that's when this 15-foot wall of water came through the campground in Phantom Ranch and just wiped out all the bridges.
7: The Park Service says the flooding also swept large boulders and metal structures into the Colorado River. More rain is forecast for today. Jurors will resume deliberations this morning in the Lindsey Clancy murder trial. Jurors are trying to decide whether the Massachusetts woman should be held criminally responsible for the deaths of her three young children. Defense lawyers for Clancy say she was suffering from postpartum psychosis. Prosecutors say she planned the strangulations and knew right from wrong. An Ohio woman was arrested in Tennessee after going on the run when she was facing charges after posing as a registered nurse and physical therapist at a number of facilities. Authorities in Erie County say Amanda Maynard Murphy worked at two facilities in Perkins Township as far back as 2023. Perkins Township Police Detective Joseph Rotuno says it's kind of scary when you realize how much access Murphy had while working at these facilities.
9: As an RN, being around medications, controlled substances, and then a physical therapist being around patients and patient records.
7: Murphy fled in January of 2025 when she was indicted. She was found in Tennessee over the weekend. Tomorrow is primary day in Massachusetts. Among the gubernatorial race, eyes are also on a Democratic U.S. Senate primary. Incumbent Ed Markey, who is 80, is up against Representative Seth Moulton, who is 47. Global news 24 hours a day and whenever you want it with Bloomberg News Now. I'm Michael Barr, and this is Bloomberg, John.
1: Michael, thank you. That brings us to 5:11 on Wall Street. Time now for the sports report brought to you by Flushing Bank, a division of Ocean First Bank. For that, here's John Stanshower.
10: All right, John, Novak Djokovic is 24th, and most recent Grand Slam title came 3 years ago. Since then, he's still been winning matches, reached the final in Australia, the semis at Wimbledon and the French, so no one expected what happened on opening night at the U.S. Open. Djokovic suffered his first Grand Slam first-round defeat in over 20 years, his first ever in New York. He blew a two-set-to-one lead, won only three games over the last two sets. He lost to Mariano Navoni, who's ranked 49th. During the 4.5 hours, Djokovic battled back and shoulder injuries and a severe illness, and afterwards, the inevitable question about whether at age 39 he'll now retire.
11: I still enjoy the thrill of competition. You know, today I received amazing support again on the court from the crowd. Very thankful for that. I mean, I thoroughly enjoyed myself. And, that's one of the biggest reasons why I keep on going.
10: Also last night, Venus Williams at age 46 lost 6-2, 7-6. Further evidence of Scottie Scheffler being the best golfer in the world showed amazing consistency in Atlanta. Rounds of 65, 67, and two 66s. 16 under par, won by 3 shots to take the FedEx Cup and the $10 million first place prize. At the stadium, the Yankees didn't score until the fifth inning. From there, a 16-1 romp over the Red Sox with 18 hits, 5 home runs. Austin Wells, who's had big struggles all season, hit 2 homers in the same inning. The Yanks go 4 games ahead of Boston, and they win the season series, which means home field should they meet the Sox in the playoffs. Mets lost to Houston 6-3. NFL teams cut their rosters from 90 down to 53. The Giants kept Odell Beckham, but said goodbye to offensive lineman Evan Neal. He was a huge bust after being taken with the 7th overall pick of the 2022 draft. The Jets cut defensive tackle Mazi Smith. He was once a first rounder in Dallas. The Jets got him last year in the Quinnen Williams trade. Star defensive lineman Aaron Donald officially ended his 2-year-long retirement, rejoined the LA Rams. John Stanshower, Bloomberg Sports. John and Karen.
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0: And the U.S. and Iran exchange strikes for the first time in about a month. American forces hitting Iranian rocket launchers and the Islamic Republic responding by firing missiles toward Jordan. Bloomberg's Wendy Benjaminson says this comes as the U.S. focuses on squeezing Iran economically.
13: So far, one bank has been threatened with sanctions and another bank may be sanctioned this coming week. So, We haven't really seen the full force of this economic squeeze the U.S. is planning, but that's their focus now.
0: We want to get the latest on the fighting in the Middle East with Bloomberg Middle East Breaking News Editor Patrick Sykes. Patrick, good morning. Well, we've been on the quieter side for about a month. Let's talk about what sparked this latest round of attacks in the Middle East.
14: That's right, yeah. So the U.S. says that Iran was preparing to fire these rockets in order to place mines around the Strait of Hormuz. I think the reason that matters is because there's been something of a war of words between both sides over the past couple of weeks within the framework of this greater kind of debate over who actually controls the Strait, the extent to which it's open, the U.S. saying that it had removed all the mines, or Trump specifically saying that, and Iran saying no, that only it knew where all the mines are. So the U.S., I think, seizing on what it says was a deployment to add mines into the Strait as a pretext for a return to the military option.
0: Can we say that this means attempts to go after Iran's economy are not working, or is this more about just the importance of trying to keep traffic moving through the Strait?
14: I think the latter, yeah. We can expect the U.S. to continue trying to increase the pressure on the economic side. As the previous speaker said in that intro, you know, we've been told to expect further sanctions measures against banks. And that strategy in general is, you know, something of an incremental one where the U.S. will I think, continue to designate individual entities, companies, banks, potentially call out countries that it feels are not falling in line with the U.S. vision of cutting off Iranian trade. In the meantime, the U.S. really needs to do everything it can to reduce Iran's leverage over the Hormuz. That means keeping, albeit limited relative to the pre-war status quo, keeping traffic moving to the extent that it can. And that in turn means restricting Iran's ability to relay mines that would impede that traffic.
0: So will this be an isolated incident then, or can we expect the attacks to pick up once again?
14: I would expect more of this. You know, I think the U.S. would like to see it be an isolated thing where, you know, they strike every once in a while in their view to sort of impede those individual attempts to restrict traffic. But of course, there's two parties in this war, and we can expect Iran to retaliate. The way in which it's done so far appears to have been targeting U.S. bases in Jordan and the UAE. And with every kind of attack and counterattack, you have the risk of further escalation. You have the risk that Gulf countries like the UAE might take a more aggressive stance themselves. And that just adds to the risk of escalation. But I think for the U.S. itself, it would like to see this as a limited strike.
0: So where are we when it comes to diplomacy? Because you did mention there are two parties in this, but Friday we heard about some creative discussions between Iran and Qatar. So any idea what that means? Where are they headed when they're trying to find a solution?
14: Yeah, last week was really busy in terms of the diplomatic traffic. You know, in Tehran hosted within about 3 days delegations from Pakistan, from Qatar and Oman. Qatar in particular is interesting because has been a mediator in the talks between Iran and the U.S. in earlier stages of this particular conflict. But it's also specifically important in terms of the unblocking of Iran's frozen funds, so that being a key demand of the Iranians as part of any peace talks. We didn't get, as a result of that, any clarity on, you know, what exactly they had or hadn't agreed in terms of what would happen to those funds. But the readout from the Iranians was pretty positive. This mention of creative solutions, albeit, vague as it was. And that in combination with this deal announced earlier in the week with the Omanis, where they were potentially agreeing on the new route that would go through the strait, all gave a kind of sense, I think, of progress. But, you know, moments like this, days like this, where we're seeing a return to military strikes are not gonna help matters.
0: And in all this, have we been hearing about U.S. representatives coming to the table as well? Are they in on these discussions at all?
14: The U.S., I mean, they're not in the room when, you know, Iran is talking to the Pakistanis, but it's a mediation, right? So I think we can expect that the role the Pakistanis and the Qataris are playing, they are, you know, visiting the Iranians often in person because of the sensitivity of the talks. They're then going back and then relaying, certainly to Washington, kind of what, if anything, they feel is the room to be done on a deal.
0: Now, when it comes to the Strait of Hormuz, can we just discuss what the situation is like then right now? We are getting word that some crude is still getting through. We're also getting word that some are also paying tolls to transit.
14: So, yeah, on the crude side, I think there was a report from Wall Street Bank last week saying we're back up to about two-thirds of pre-war traffic volume. Now, that is a vast improvement from where we started at the beginning of the conflict back in early March. The squeeze is more on the refined products side and also the LNG side. Qatar, of course, being a major LNG exporter. So, you know, the fact that traffic is happening, or the fact that oil, i.e. crude oil, is moving, is positive for the markets, but it's positive for a kind of specific subset of the markets. And there are other markets within that oil ecosystem that are still struggling, and for the buyers who rely on those products, that means that they're still wrestling with comparatively limited supply and comparatively higher prices until there is a kind of more lasting security situation in the region.
0: All right. And ultimately, no surprise this morning that we're seeing crude oil rise up 3.6%. That's both NYMEX crude oil and Brent. Patrick Sykes, we want to thank you. Patrick Sykes is Bloomberg Middle East breaking news editor joining us this morning. John.
1: And repeating some of the top stories this morning, Karen, at least 919 people have died. Roughly 4,800 remain missing in Nepal and China after that glacial collapse unleashed floods and debris across the border region. Rescuers rushing to reach workers believed to be trapped in tunnels and hydropower sites buried in mud.
0: Ontario Premier Doug Ford ridiculing President Trump's order changing the name of Lake Ontario to Lake America. He likened it to a Saturday Night Live skit. Ford did express optimism that Canada and the U.S. would eventually overcome their differences on trade and tariffs.
1: And then bond investors kind of skeptical that Fed Chair Kevin Warsh is poised to raise interest rates after his Jackson Hole speech on Friday.
0: And we have more on those stories coming up on Bloomberg Daybreak.
15: Now a look at the front pages.
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0: And it is 5:22 on Wall Street. Good morning. I'm Karen Moscow alongside John Tucker. It's time to check front pages this morning. For that, we're joined live by Bloomberg Daybreak Europe anchor Caroline Hepker. Caroline, what a treat to have you with us today.
1: We're in studio.
0: In studio, even.
17: Good morning. Great to be here, Karen. John, lovely to see you in person.
0: We're going to start this morning with Scott Bessent and going to the G20. What's he saying?
17: Yeah, so Bessent saying that he'll ask the G20 and G20 leaders to rethink trade terms with China. Now, this is a story in Reuters reporting that the U.S. Treasury Secretary is planning to ask these members to review their terms of trade with China. They spoke to him on Sunday. A couple of quotes. The world cannot have a China with a $1.2 trillion trade surplus. The rest of the world is going to have to examine their terms of trade with China. There's been a response from the Chinese Foreign Ministry spokesman today saying that any differences with the US should be resolved through dialogue. Look, I think this is fascinating. G20 meeting in North Carolina, of course. Bessent skipped the meeting in South Africa last year. I wonder how other countries are going to react to this. It's not as if the EU doesn't know that this is an issue. Remember, over the summer, the EU's foreign minister has already assessed the situation in quite a dire way, that China holds these asymmetric advantages over the European Union. They're exporting electric vehicles and solar panels and so many things to the EU. It's how, you know, you counter that in terms of the leverage. But just, we thought this story from Reuters was good this morning.
1: And this next one, I mean, if you got it, flaunt it, except when you're an ambassador to another country. Tell us more.
17: The Washington Post.
1: I love the reaction to this.
17: Yeah, President Trump's ambassador to Italy is dividing Italians. The net worth of the Texas billionaire is $11.1 billion. This is Tillman Fertitta. Yes, wow, it's a huge sum, but it is his boat that has the attention in Italy. He's the ambassador in Rome. He has this 383-foot mega yacht, the Boardwalk. It's worth about $450 million. And he's been hosting, apparently, these fabulous parties in the scorching Italian summer, and it has really divided Italians. Actually, some of Giorgia Meloni's party members, some are in favor, some less so enamored. But the bottom line, WAPO says that Fertitta has succeeded in one thing: creating buzz.
1: He's of Italian descent,
17: Italian-American,
1: right? Well, Sicilian,
17: yes, Sicilian-American. So this is kind of his dream. He's gone to Italy as a hugely successful businessman. Look, it's not uncommon, right, that U.S. ambassadors, particularly in Western Europe, are very, very wealthy individuals. Maybe that's also to answer the entertaining bills that are needed, you know, to kind of project American power into Europe and other places. But yes, it's still pretty controversial.
0: All right, and we have this one from the Financial Times. Golf.
17: This is Live Golf.
0: Yeah.
17: Are you into golf, Karen? I don't know if you play a sport.
0: Myself, I am not a golfer. I have enough frustrating things in my life. Okay. I do not need another. I tried for a very short time. Are you a golfer?
17: I'm not a golfer. I do love sports, but I'm not a great golfer, no. But I am fascinated by the Live story, and the FT reporting that the tournament may file for bankruptcy as soon as the week of the 7th of September. It's been looking for a slimmed down league in 2027. Mainly the issue is the pay of the golfers, right? You remember the headlines that they were going to pay all these top flight golfers huge sums of money to join the LIV Tour. It was Saudi sovereign wealth fund money that launched the league in 2022. It hasn't kind of gone as planned. They're going to try to have this LIV 2.0 slimmed down tournament, but they've got to get a deal with the players. Plus, some of the vendors have sued them for payments. So, yeah, there's maybe an issue there.
1: I mean, when you have the backing of Saudi Arabia, what went wrong? Do we know?
17: Yeah, I think it was the issue was the kind of rivalry. Like, there was quite a fight put up by the other golf tournaments, particularly here in the U.S., right? Not to take those players.
1: A jet-lagged Carolyn Hapker in studio with us with a look at the papers. As we look at the markets right now, Karen, Dow futures down 54, S&P futures, they're 7 points lower, and the NASDAQ futures up 2. And after that surge in yields for the policy reactive two-year that we saw on Friday after the speech by Kevin Warsh, two-year yields this morning, they're actually lower, down 2 basis points at 4.32%. The 10-year yield right now unchanged at 4.71%. And then Brent crude oil right now up $2.95 at $91.05 a barrel. And up next, that's one of our headlines, crude oil rising on these renewed attacks that are taking place in the Middle East. Plus, President Trump prepares to hit the campaign trail ahead of the midterms. All coming up at 5:30. But first, the weather forecast.
18: Scattered showers and thunderstorms may delay travelers a little bit today, especially this afternoon to and from the Phoenix area. Temperatures in Phoenix near 97 this afternoon. Denver, there may be some delays as the day goes on due to scattered showers and thunderstorms. It's going to be near 85 in Denver. We also have some problems to and from the Detroit area this morning, and that's due to showers and thunderstorms. Highs in Detroit are going to be near 88. I'm Rob Carolyn, Bloomberg Radio.
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1: And it's coming up on 5:30 on Wall Street. Good morning, I'm John Tucker.
0: And I'm Karen Moscow. We are just about 4 hours away from the open of U.S. trading. Let's get you up to date on the news you need to know at this hour. Crude oil on the rise this morning as the U.S. and Iran exchange attacks for the first time in about a month. And checking oil right now, NYMEX crude oil is up more than 3% at $86.13 a barrel. Brent is also up more than 3% at $91.03. We get more on the latest skirmish from Bloomberg Middle East Managing Editor Onur Ant.
19: The strikes that took place overnight between the U.S. and Iran were the first of their kind in more than a month. And the U.S. attack targeted primarily what the U.S. CENTCOM said was a bunch of rocket launchers that were aimed at placing mines in the Strait of Hormuz. And we saw the Iranian retaliation primarily targeting air bases in Jordan. And it is significant. This was, as I said, the first attack that took place in about 5 weeks. And it just shows that the risk of a resumption of war in the Persian Gulf remains a reality.
0: Bloomberg Middle East Managing Editor Onur Ant says the fight is the first since Treasury Secretary Scott Bessent promised an economic onslaught against Iran and its trading partners.
1: And Karen, on the trade front, Ontario Premier Doug Ford ridiculing President Trump for ordering the name change on the Lake of Ontario to Lake of America. Ford also said both the U.S. and Canada will suffer if their trade war continues.
20: We're allies, we're best friends. Our trading is so integrated. We need to get a deal that's beneficial for both countries. And you'll see both countries thrive and prosper and grow. That's what we want.
1: Ontario Premier Doug Ford speaking on ABC's This Week, which can be heard Sundays on Bloomberg Radio.
0: John, President Trump says he plans to campaign for Republican lawmakers this fall with the same intensity that he did as a presidential candidate in 2024. In an interview on Fox News' Sunday Night in America with Trey Gowdy, Trump acknowledged that parties in power typically lose ground during the midterms while saying he thought Republicans would do well. The party currently holds majorities in both the House of Representatives and the Senate.
1: Well, the meeting of finance ministers from the G20 nations starts later in Asheville, North Carolina. They won't be alone. Let's get more from Bloomberg's Ed Kalenge.
21: They will be joined by throngs of journalists from newsrooms around the globe. Missing from them, though, will be several reporters from three of the largest newsrooms in the U.S. The Department of Treasury has not granted credentials to individual reporters for the New York Times, the Wall Street Journal, and Bloomberg News to cover the event. A spokesman for the Treasury Department said in a statement that the department would be welcoming nearly 300 members of the media from approximately a dozen countries, including reporters from NPR, The Washington Post, and Al Jazeera. Ed Kalenge, Bloomberg Radio.
0: All right, Ed, thank you. In Washington, lawmakers are set to consider legislation to make sure consumers don't have to foot the water bill for data centers. And Bloomberg's Amy Morris reports from our nation's capital.
22: The hearing comes as lawmakers scramble to respond to widespread opposition over the expansion of data centers across the country, which require land, water, and more energy from an already strained electric grid. Consumers in some parts of the country have already seen their energy and utility costs spike, in part because of data centers. The discussion draft on water cost accountability would attempt to curtail any additional costs levied on consumers because of data centers' water needs. In Washington, Amy Morris, Bloomberg Radio.
1: All right, thanks, Amy. And let's turn to the markets and the economy. Some bond investors voicing skepticism that Reserve Chair Kevin Warsh is going to raise interest rates to bring down inflation. In a speech in Jackson Hole, Wyoming, Warsh did reiterate his commitment to price stability.
4: Responsibility for 65 months of sustained elevated inflation sits squarely with the central bank, and that's where it belongs. So here is my standard. We must be confident that underlying inflation is moving to our objective.
1: But ABN AMRO Investment Solutions and Brandywine Global Investment Management voicing skepticism that Warsh will pull the trigger on rate hikes. And after surging on Friday, the more policy-reactive two-year Treasury yield, that is retreating down 2 basis points this morning. And that brings us to 5:33 on Wall Street. Let's get news right now from New York and around the world. And to do that for us, here's Michael Barr. Michael, good morning.
7: Good morning, John. At least one person died and 15 others may be missing or unaccounted for after a flash flood in the Grand Canyon. The flash flood event happened Saturday afternoon in the Bright Angel Canyon and Phantom Ranch area. The National Park Service says as of last night, the body of a 46-year-old man was recovered. This woman and her husband recounted their struggle to reach help while on the trail to reach safety once the rain began to fall.
8: Running as hard as I could, but you can't get too far in knee-deep mud and water and debris everywhere. And yeah, there was a moment there where I didn't think I was going to be able to make it in time.
7: This man was hiking down to Phantom Ranch with a friend and his two sons before they were evacuated by helicopter.
2: I've never seen anything that, and it was just very quick, and the water level in the creek just seemed to be getting bigger and bigger as more water was coming into the creek. And I was just thinking that if somebody fell into the creek, I don't know how they would be able to get out.
7: And there's a chance for more rain today. Jury deliberations are set to resume today in the Lindsey Clancy trial. The Massachusetts woman admits she strangled her three children in their Duxbury home. Prosecutors say she planned it methodically, but the defense says otherwise, arguing Clancy was suffering from postpartum psychosis. Closing arguments are set for today in the trial of the man accused of being involved in the murder of iconic rapper Tupac Shakur in Las Vegas in 1996. Prosecutors say jurors should convict Dwayne Davis based on years of claiming to police in a book and interviews that he was involved in Shakur's murder, but his defense team says he was lying to sell books. Tomorrow is primary day in Massachusetts. Among the gubernatorial race, eyes are on a Democratic U.S. Senate primary. Incumbent Ed Markey, who is 80, is up against Representative Seth Moulton, who is 47. A wild scene in New Hampshire. State police say a teen driver faces multiple charges after hitting a plane at Portsmouth International Airport while trying to get away from law enforcement.
3: It started as a vehicle pursuit, and now a car went through the fence at the airport and hit a plane.
7: Audio courtesy of Broadcastify. Nobody was on the plane at the time. Dolly Parton was laid to rest after a private funeral in Nashville over the weekend. It comes just days after her death at her age of 80. Global news 24 hours a day and whenever you want it with Bloomberg News Now. I'm Michael Barr, and this is Bloomberg, John.
1: All right, Michael, thank you. Ahead of the cash open on Wall Street, the Dow futures 67 points lower. S&P futures, they're down 10. And the NASDAQ futures, 11 points lower. Two-year yield, 2 basis points lower at 4.32% after the surge that we saw on Friday after the speech in Jackson Hole by Kevin Warsh. This is Bloomberg.
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1: And from the Bloomberg Interactive Broker Studios, I'm John Tucker with this Bloomberg Business Flash. The Dow futures right now 74 points lower. The S&P futures down 11. NASDAQ futures, they are down 20 points. Dollar DXY down a tenth. And we're tracking the Japanese yen, showing some strength, up 0.2% this morning. Just under 160, a 159.75. As far as yields after the surge that we saw on Friday, the two-year yield this morning down 2 basis points at 4.32%. The 10-year is unchanged at 4.71%. And Brent crude up 3.4%, $91.11 a barrel. And we check the markets for you all day long right here on Bloomberg Radio. I'm John Tucker. That's your Bloomberg Business Flash. Now with more on what's going on around the world, here's Michael Barr.
7: Thank you very much, John. U.S. forces have struck Iranian rocket launchers on the Strait of Hormuz, marking their first military action in a month. Later, Iranian state TV showed what it said were ballistic missiles being fired by Iran at U.S. bases in Jordan in response. At least 919 people have died and roughly 4,800 remain missing in Nepal and China after last week's glacial collapse unleashed floods and debris across the border region. The disaster damaged key infrastructure, including at least 12 hydropower projects in Nepal. At least one person died and 15 others may be missing or unaccounted for after a flash flood in the Grand Canyon. The National Park Service said the body of a 46-year-old man was found. In tennis, a huge upset at the U.S. Open. Novak Djokovic was knocked out in the first round by Mariano Nivone. In golf, Scottie Scheffler won the FedEx Cup. In baseball, the Yankees put a what-for-and-why whipping on the Red Sox 16-1. The Mets Nationals lost. The Orioles won. Curacao won the Little League World Series title, beating Nevada 11-2 in the championship game. Global news 24 hours a day and whenever you want it with Bloomberg News Now. I'm Michael Barr, and this is Bloomberg, Karen.
0: 16-1.
7: 16-1.
0: Wow. Scores lately have been insane. So lopsided. All right. Thank you so much there, Michael Barr. It is 5:42 on Wall Street. And some bond investors are voicing skepticism about mounting speculation that Federal Reserve Chairman Kevin Warsh is poised to raise interest rates. This after Warsh reiterated his commitment to bringing down inflation in a highly anticipated speech on Friday. That had swaps traders seeing a rate hike is more likely than not at the central bank's next decision in mid-September. For more on Warsh's comments on what's ahead, we welcome in Freya Beamish, the chief economist and head of macro research at T.S. Lombard. And Freya, good morning. Freya, what was your takeaway from Kevin Warsh's speech at Jackson Hole?
4: Do you know what? I think in the context of the world that we're living in right now, this is a victory for rationality and fundamentals. Like we did actually hold on to our call for a rate hike in September, which we've had for a good few months, I think since the first presser. And we did that not just because we are, you know, whimsical about rationality winning out in the end, but more so because of fundamentals winning out in the end. I've spent a lot of time in my career covering China, and I understand the process of if you try and control one thing, then you'll see the you're squeezing the balloon and you're going to see the effect somewhere else. And I think this is, you know, I don't just assume that Kevin Warsh thinks in the same way that I do, but I do assume that the institutional setup in the U.S. is still such that he's going to be here for a good few years, and he doesn't want to have to clean up any messes that he creates. I think the Treasury Secretary did try to send a signal. It didn't go particularly well at the long end of the curve. And if Warsh had come out in a softer stance at Jackson Hole, I think he would have been setting up problems for himself at the long end of the curve, and there would have been potentially a fight at the long end of the curve, which I don't think the Treasury Secretary in the end would have won.
0: What about the outlook here for inflation then? So he said he is going to be keeping an eye on inflation. It is definitely going to be a focus. What is the big risk to inflation going forward?
4: So I think at the moment, all we're talking about in terms of what they are sort of tentatively signaling or what we can extrapolate is a credibility hike. So it's not that they necessarily think that inflation is going to spiral from here. They're just saying that it's been high for a long time, and it's on them to make sure that they reach their target. I would go a little bit farther than that, and that's not to say that I would go all the way to the extreme of saying that there's some kind of inflation spiral building or anything like a kind of a 70s type of a dynamic. It's just to say that we have reached some sort of watershed moments in the correlations between the labor market and inflation. And I think some of the shifts that we're seeing in terms of deglobalization and these kind of repeated energy shocks suggest that we will see stronger pass-through in the U.S. economy from unit labor cost growth to CPI inflation, such that the tendency is going to be more towards 3% than 2%. So the Fed has a bit more of a sort of a secular challenge there. And that's because the U.S. labor market is tighter. I think we've gotten off very lightly in terms of or is structurally tighter. We've gotten off very lightly in terms of the signals that we're getting from unit labor costs so far, because there has been this kind of freezing of hiring in the U.S. economy because of uncertainty. But as soon as you get reacceleration, and that is our forecast on the basis of broadening out earnings and this being a re-leveraging cycle, and it's a strong demand propensity cycle. As that continues, then the labor market is going to reaccelerate, and that's either going to show up in higher vacancies or lower unemployment or both. And that is going to eventually also turn around wage growth, which I think under the surface is probably also picking up right now. So we've got a situation in which over a 12-month horizon, we probably have faster wage growth and faster employment growth, and that suggests that unit labor cost growth is going to pick up. And I think that the markup from that unit labor cost growth to CPI inflation is another one of those relationships that's changing and is going to broaden. So I think we have a propensity towards faster inflation, and this won't turn out to be just a credibility hike. It'll turn out to be the first of a few hikes.
0: Oh, a first of a few. So how many hikes do you see?
4: I think we could get 100 basis points. That's a big call, and I'm not suggesting that people sort of immediately run to that. We're taking this kind of step by step, and the first step is, you know, when they start, there has been a lot of inertia there. You know, I wasn't super high conviction going into Jackson Hole that they would give a signal on hiking in September. That has actually sort of come through for the reasons that I sort of specified. And I think, you know, once they get started, we'll be hiking sort of once a quarter because the economy will justify that.
0: When it comes to Friday's jobs numbers, then, is that something you will be watching? Because it sounds like that will be a report that has some importance then, even though worse portray the labor market as in pretty good health.
4: Right. And I think like the rhetoric we're getting out of various FOMC members now, including Lisa Cook, Waller as well, these people are sort of saying now that we're not just looking at one data point. Of course, if there's a horrendous deterioration, then we're going to be sort of rethinking things, and these things are always data dependent. We also know that Walsh can sort of talk the talk, but can he actually walk the walk? So there's still a lot of questions over September, and these data obviously feed into that. But in my kind of reading, and I think that the signals that we're getting out of the Fed as well, it doesn't seem to be a labor market that is about to deteriorate sharply, and that certainly wouldn't be consistent with that kind of broadening out of earnings that we're seeing and generally strong earnings growth in the U.S.
0: All right, Freya Beamish, we thank you so much for joining us this morning. Freya is chief economist and head of macro research at TS Lombard. John.
1: And let's repeat some of our top stories this morning, Karen. The U.S. and Iran exchange strikes as American forces hit Iranian rocket launchers, and Iran responded by firing missiles toward Jordan. Rescue workers still searching for the roughly 4,800 people still missing in Nepal and China. More than 900 people have died after that glacial collapse unleashed floods and debris across the border region. And SpaceX and NASA delaying the launch of a planned mission to the International Space Station to fix an oxidizer leak in the Dragon spacecraft's propulsion system. Ahead of the cash open on Wall Street, futures this morning are lower. Dow futures, they're down 78. S&P futures down 13, and the NASDAQ futures right now 37 points lower. And oil, Brent, the active contract, up 3.5%, $91.19 a barrel. 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
7: Flooding in Nepal and Tibet killed at least 900 people. More than 4,700 others are missing. In tennis, a huge upset at the U.S. Open. Novak Djokovic was knocked out in the first round by Mariano Navone. In golf, Scottie Scheffler won the FedEx Cup. In baseball, the Yankees put a what for and why whipping on the Red Sox 16-1. Mets, Nationals lost, Orioles 1. Global news 24 hours a day, whenever you want it with Bloomberg News Now. I'm Michael Barr, and this is Bloomberg, Karen.
0: All right, Michael Barr, thank you. We now want to turn back to Jackson Hole in our conversation with Richmond Fed President Thomas Barkin. Barkin spoke with Joe Weisenthal and Tracy Alloway on Bloomberg's Odd Lots podcast from Jackson Hole, and talking about AI's impact on the U.S. economy, inflation in the U.S., and Fed Chair Kevin Warsh. Let's listen in.
20: The number one impact is a political impact. And what I mean by that is every Chamber of Commerce meeting I do, every town hall I do, I'm getting questions about jobs and water and data centers and all the rest of it. It's really quite striking. And you can see when you travel the issues on people's minds by the questions they ask. In terms of the economy itself, I don't think it's having this massive productivity impact quite yet. Outside of just a couple areas where there really is a structure where you can substitute an agent for, like, call centers, programming. I mean, you see it there. There's some, heavy documentation, compliance documents. But by and large, the productivity boom we're seeing, which is significant, I think has really been driven by 2022, when you had people short workers, and so they invested in automation, they invested in new staffing models and different operating processes, and they're reaping the benefits of those today. And people are enthusiastic. Owners, executives are enthusiastic about AI, workers somewhat less so, but it's still being very much used as a extra added get my job done better, get my job done faster kind of thing. The one place you see it, though, is on the hiring side, because, you know, this may not be true for Bloomberg, but in everywhere else in the economy, people are saying, you know, I don't know what the future looks like, maybe I don't need to hire as much, I wonder whether AI can do that job. And so why don't you leverage and see if you can't fill the job using AI first, and then we'll hire later. That's happening, you know, at some scale. And so I do think that's the place, you know, where it's most relevant.
21: You know, one thing that's clearly working in, I guess, the Fed's favor when it comes to the dual mandate is the housing market is pretty, you know, it's not very hot. That's sort of most of the numbers there are going in the right direction, so to speak, from a getting inflation back to target perspective. But how confident are you that that will persist, especially if we've had softness in construction? Then eventually, do you have any anxiety that eventually then that turns into housing tightness again?
20: Oh, I think that's highly likely. You know, at some point you won't have, you've got a whole generation of people who really want houses and the price isn't quite right for them. At some point, you know, they'll have their second kid and they need a bigger house, or they'll, and so the demand will come. And then if you don't have the housing inventory, you know, whether it's rental or single family, then the prices will go back up. I will say we sort of got in the mode a few years ago that I think we should back off of trying to take the inflation data and parse it, you know, and take this part out of it and this part out of it.
3: It's very tempting to do that.
20: Oh, yeah.
3: To find, to torture it and get the answer you want.
20: And I was getting, for a while, you know, when rents were coming, where market rent numbers were coming down faster than the CPI rent numbers, I was getting emails from real estate developers saying, you've got your numbers wrong and the rents are coming down faster. Well, I'm not getting those emails anymore. You know, they're not saying, hey, let's take the Apple, you know, your Apple phone just got more expensive. So you don't want to overparse it. You want to say overall there's amount of money in the system. There's an amount of goods people are trying to buy. You know, with that money, maybe prices of housing came down, but maybe prices of something go up. And you look at inflation as a total basket. That's how I like to think about it.
6: Yeah, so Warsh was talking about this yesterday. You know, he was talking about looking at the breadth of inflation and things like that. And I'm curious, do you still see, he was also talking about a lot of the one-off shocks that we've seen, so the Iran war and the impact on gas prices and things like that. Is the overall environment just more inflationary in general when we see these one-off shocks that just seem to keep coming, right? It's like this month it's this one thing, and okay, maybe it'll fade away into the background after a while, but then the next month there's another thing on the way.
20: It seems like it. And I think the question is normal today or was normal 10 years ago?
6: Mm-hmm.
20: And I think normal may be a lot more like today than it was 10 years ago. If you think about the environment of 10 years ago, fracking and what that did to help bring, you know, energy prices down. And

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4: Bloomberg Interactive Brokers Studios. This is Bloomberg Daybreak for this Monday, August 31st. Coming up today,
5: the U.S. and Iran exchange attacks for the first time in about a month.
4: Crude reaction, oil prices, they move higher on the latest escalation.
5: Bond investors grow skeptical. Fed Chair Kevin Warsh is poised to raise interest rates.
4: And Canada's premier compares President Trump's lake name change to a comedy skit.
6: Flash flooding at Grand Canyon National Park leaves at least one dead and more than a dozen missing. Plus, jury deliberations resume in the Lindsey Clancy murder trial. I'm Michael Barr. More ahead.
7: I'm John Stash, Aaron Swartz. 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
5: I'm Karen Moscow.
4: And I'm John Tucker. We check the markets for you all day long right here on Bloomberg Radio. Head of the cash open on Wall Street, Dow futures down 100, S&P futures 16 points lower, and the NASDAQ futures are down 46 points. A two-year yield after a surge on Friday after the Kevin Warsh speech, down 2 basis points right now at 4.31%. Dollar DXY down 0.2%. The Japanese yen is up 0.2% at 159.72. Karen.
5: John, we begin with new developments in the Middle East. The U.S. and Iran have exchanged strikes for the first time in about a month. American forces hit Iranian rocket launchers, and the Islamic Republic responded by firing missiles toward Jordan. We get the latest from Bloomberg's Abir Abu Omar in Dubai.
8: The situation is still very fragile. You're talking about a ceasefire deal that is no longer in place. You're talking about wider negotiations that are no longer happening. And you're really talking about movement in the Strait of Hormuz that has picked up, but is nowhere near where it was pre-war levels. And so the situation is, to use the same word twice, still very fragile and could pick up anytime soon. And the frictions that you saw in the early hours of this morning certainly do provide the case for how things could get appended at any moment. But for the time being, these are not skirmishes that we hadn't seen over the past couple of months or so. We'd seen Iran retaliating by striking countries in the region like Jordan, like Kuwait, like Bahrain. That risk has never really left the room. That risk had always been present, and now we're seeing it ticking up again.
5: Bloomberg's Abir Abu Omar says the U.S. attack was the first military action against Iran since late July.
4: And Karen, the flare-up in fighting boosting oil prices this morning. We have Brent crude up $3.22, $91.32. WTI up $3.19 at $86.59 a barrel. Oil analyst Carly Garner of DeCarly says the impact on prices does seem limited.
9: The same headlines earlier in the war would have probably been good for $10, $15, not $2. So you can see that the market's being fatigued. We're kind of being desensitized to the headlines, and I think that's really what's going on. And I'll also say, I think this knee-jerk reaction higher will probably trigger some buyer's remorse.
4: DeCarly oil analyst Carly Garner, away from the Middle East, Washington moving to take control of more than 65 million barrels of Venezuela's oil reserves. President Trump says the crude would be used to refill America's depleted emergency reserve.
5: Now let's get to the latest, John, on the trade dispute between the U.S. and Canada. Ontario Premier Doug Ford is ridiculing President Trump's order changing the name of Lake Ontario to Lake America. Ford spoke on ABC's This Week, which can be heard Sundays on Bloomberg Radio.
10: It was like something out of Saturday Night Live when he signed a document saying change to Lake America. No one's going to call it Lake of America. It's been Lake Ontario for hundreds of years. It's going to continue being Lake Ontario. And it's just so disappointing.
5: Ontario Premier Doug Ford expressed optimism that Canada and the U.S. would eventually overcome their differences on trade and tariffs.
4: Well, Google Maps is following President Trump's lead, and they did make a change to Lake Ontario. Bloomberg's Monica Ricks has that story.
11: Google Maps relabeled Lake Ontario as Lake America for users in the U.S. after President Trump said he'd rename the lake amid a trade spat.

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2: 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Tom Keene, I don't know where he is. He might still be out in Wyoming. We're not sure. We're giving him the day off today, but not to worry. Stacey Vanek Smith sitting in. 3 hours, Stacey.
3: I know.
2: Awesome.
3: I know. Let's do it.
2: Thank you so much. We appreciate that. Stacey Vanek Smith sitting in for TK here this morning. A lot going on here in this last week of summer. Christina Hooper, Chief Market Strategist at the Man Group. She's going to join us to give us her thoughts on the global markets. Tracy Manzi, Senior Investment Strategist at Raymond James, talks about calming in the bond market and the potential for further yield spikes. Is it just higher for longer in the yield space? I don't know. Sarah Hunt, she's going to be in studio here. She's not mailing in. She's the Chief Market Strategist at Alpine Saxon, which will be in here to give us her thoughts on these markets. Bloomberg Surveillance today. 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So lots going on in the world today. Right now, let's get a Bloomberg Business Session. We're going to do that with Caroline Hepker from London. Wow. And she's here in New York. How about that?
4: Yeah. Great to be here. Thank you so much. Right. Let's have a look at the markets then this morning. U.S. stock futures dropping. S&P 500 down about 0.2%. NASDAQ futures also lower, 0.1%. So U.S. markets set to open lower on this last trading session of August, which has, of course, seen low volumes. Lots of commentary on Walsh's Jackson Hole speech over the weekend. Swaps traders pricing in roughly 60% chance for hike in September. Some skepticism now being expressed through shorter dated treasuries about whether he'll really follow through. 2-year treasury yields down a couple of basis points, 4.37 this morning. Also, Brent crude is up 3.5%, $91.16. Tension spiking in the Middle East again. West Texas WTI futures topping $86. The yen, we're on intervention watch again. The dollar is down. Nvidia's outperforming if you look in pre-market trading at the AI chip stocks, even after it dropped on Friday. Energy stocks benefiting. Chevron, for example, rising on the rising oil price. And PG&E shares falling a whopping 12% pre-market. This is to do with California legislators introducing a bill about the state's wildfire responses. That is your Bloomberg Business Flash. Paul, Stacey.
2: Very good. Caroline Hepker, thank you so much. We appreciate it. She's in from London, which is very cool. We bring them in from everywhere here. When it's the last week of
3: Bloomberg
2: the
3: is
2: summer,
3: vast.
2: There's like nobody. We're calling in people from like everywhere to help us.
3: It's
2: out.
3: A skeleton crew. It's a skeleton crew.
2: I'm here. You know, what else? Where else am I going to be? All right, let's get right down to it here. We got futures, as Caroline was just mentioning, we got futures a little bit lower here. Let's check in with the professional who does this stuff for a living on a global basis. Christina Hooper, she's a chief market strategist for the Man Group. Christina, I'd love to get your thoughts. We heard from Fed Chairman Warsh last week at Jackson Hole. Love to get your thoughts on kind of what you heard and maybe what do you think it means for the markets?
5: Well, I think Fed Chair Warsh was sufficiently vague, which is what I had expected. But he certainly reiterated how hawkish he is, how intolerant he is of above target inflation. However, we're getting to the point now where he's likely going to need to show markets soon that he is actually tough on inflation. But thus far, he has the credibility. Markets have given him credibility for this, and I think it's certainly sustainable for a bit longer before he really is forced to act. He also said, of course, that he thinks the U.S. economy is quite resilient. So all signs point to a hike in the near term. So those were my key takeaways. I don't think this was a huge speech. Sometimes Fed chairs use the Jackson Hole speech as an opportunity to launch some monumental new policy or signal a big change. I think certainly there are significant changes afoot, and he alluded to some of them, including less communication, certainly forward guidance. And I think that is likely to result in significantly more confusion for markets.
3: Well, he did say...

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0: of investment solutions at GeoWealth. Damien Sassenauer is supposed to be in our studio here to sell some emerging market debt. I'm not sure we're going to end up owning coming out of that hour, but we'll see. Shani Sissel, founder and CEO of Benrion Capital, will discuss digital assets and alt investing opportunities. So lots of good stuff there. Right now, let's kick the whole thing off with Caroline Hepker in a Bloomberg Business Flash. Caroline.
1: Thank you so much. And so looking at the markets this morning, the handover from Europe, European stocks slightly softer this morning. This as we see the dollar at the moment weaker by a 0.1%. Oil prices have also been rising. So looking at the numbers for Brent crude, they're up by 3.2%, $90.95. WTI also up by 3.5%, $86.40. Then just looking at the bond markets this morning after the Jackson Hole over the weekend. So 10-year yields are actually steady, but 2-year Treasury yields down 2 basis points at 4.32. So that's a look at where we are in the markets.
0: All right, Caroline, thank you so much. We appreciate that. We got a lot going on out here. Stacey Vanek-Smith sitting in for TK and Paul Sweeney. We're live here in our Bloomberg Interactive Broker Studio, streaming live on YouTube as well. Futures a little bit negative. Yields kind of hanging in there. It's a Monday in August, Labor Day week. So that's kind of what you get here. Jen Wing joins us. She's in there, CIO and Head of Investment Solutions at GeoWealth. Of course, the highlight of her career, graduating from the Penn State University. Jen, love to get your thoughts on kind of what you heard from your Fed Chairman Warsh out there in Jackson Hole last week. Did it change any way you guys were thinking about these markets?
2: Yeah, I think Warsh gave on Friday at Jackson Hole the clarity that the market was looking for, right? I think he gave his clearest read on the economy. He clearly understood the assignment that the markets were giving him. And he's got concerns on inflation. He reinforced the Fed's 2% target. And he started some new commentary on needing to see inflation at sufficient speed. Now, he didn't define what sufficient speed was, but maybe more importantly, he said that credit conditions were not restricted. So he stopped short of committing to a hike, right? And we get the jobs report data on Friday, so there's going to be a lot to digest between what we heard on Friday and what we see in September. But the message was clearly to me, you know, higher for longer. And I think my view has changed since the beginning of the year that inflation feels like it's been stickier. You know, we saw last night an escalation in the Strait again. And so, you know, oil's not coming down, up 3% this morning. And it feels like inflation is going to be stickier. So a lot is going to depend on the jobs report as well. And that could or could not complicate the Fed's job. But, you know, my read is that it's going to be higher for longer, right? He got just to the point of saying that they would hike in September.
3: Now, you mentioned the jobs report coming out Friday. Warsh had a very positive spin on the jobs market, which we had a pretty dismal jobs report last month. But overall, he said, you know, historically, unemployment is near historic lows. Do you think that the jobs report this Friday is going to be a big pivotal moment, or do you think the die is cast and we're in for a rate hike?
2: I think what we've seen from the jobs, the labor market, that it's been resilient still. It's been cooler, but it has been resilient, right? So hiring has stepped down from post-pandemic pace. It's been a more moderate, sustainable one. It's been noisy, but unemployment's drifted up. He's clearly more focused on inflation than employment at the moment. Of course, that could change. But, you know, I think we'll see what comes in on Friday. I'm expecting it to continue to cool but stay resilient. We'll see. We'll see how AI is impacting jobs, if that's flowing through to the numbers. All eyes are going to be on the jobs report on Friday, that's for sure.
0: Jen, how do your clients at GeoWealth think about alternative investments? It seems like, you know, the RIAs I talk to, I expect to tell them for them to tell me, oh, we got like 5% of our allocation to alts. But no, it's like 10, 20, 30%. I mean, really big numbers. How do you guys think about that?
2: Yeah, I think a lot of it. So I spend my days in the field with RIAs, talking to them about markets and how they're positioned. I think RIAs are not bailing on bonds, right? Their fixed income is finally paying attractive coupons right now and attractive income. However, they have realized that in a more inflationary period, stocks and bonds tend to be more correlated, right?

0: So that's not what we saw in 2000 to 2020. We saw that we did have that kind of ballast in portfolio. But as they're looking for diversifiers and ballast in portfolios, they are now starting to look beyond bonds. And I think that, or they have started over the last years. And I think that that's because they also realize that in a higher inflation environment, you know, bonds may not be providing that ballast. So they're doing a few things. Number one, they're going from just, you know, traditional fixed income indices to active fixed income, right? So they're letting a professional manager take the reins that can actually find opportunities in this environment, right? You might find yield in other places besides treasuries. That might be mortgages, that might be different places in the fixed income universe. And so they like that active managers are able to get away from the ag, right? The ag has obviously become very concentrated in U.S. treasuries. They're also looking for, you know, defined outcome and buffer ETFs have been really interesting in this space. We've seen the category in Morningstar go from zero in 2018 to almost $70 billion now. That's primarily driven by RIA money. And it's a lot of RIAs that are looking for certainty, right, in today's incredibly uncertain market. They're also looking at covered call strategies to generate income, as we're not seeing as much income coming out of equity markets. And alternatives are becoming incredibly interesting on both sides of the portfolio, right? So we're seeing real assets, we're seeing infrastructure, real estate. We're seeing that they can allocate now to it through interval funds, semi-liquid evergreen funds, and they can actually put it in the portfolio right next to the public part of their portfolio. So you have now we're starting to see public and private portfolios all in the same accounts. And then we're seeing diversification on the other side of the portfolio too, right? We said concentration in, you know, you in the U.S. ag, you're also, obviously, we've talked about it a lot, seeing concentration in the equity part of the portfolio too. So we're looking at both sides of the portfolio. We're looking at where there's concentration under the hood today. And, you know, on the fixed income side, we just said looking to different ballast, different sources of return and diversification for what they have. And then on the equity side portfolio, same thing, right? So it's diversifying out of market cap weighted S&P, out of those top 10 names that we know are now, you know, 40% of the portfolio, and looking into international markets from the U.S. They're looking into private equity outside of traditional public markets altogether.
1: Right.
0: And as we're seeing, you know, we're seeing companies stay private longer, right? You know, 86% of companies over $100 million are private. And so, you know, there's all of this excitement around the SpaceX IPO and Anthropic that's coming. But we're seeing RIAs say they want to get a slice of that before it goes public, right? And so clients are starting to hear about these names now on the golf course, in their day-to-day lives. And RIAs really need an answer to that question, right? How do I get exposure to Anthropic before the whole world does? And they've got to have solutions right on both sides of the portfolio for diversification.
2: So just really quickly, what are you mentioned people are migrating out of the top 30 equities, which have been really performing amazingly well. Why are people getting out of those stocks right now?
0: I don't think it's that they don't believe in those stocks right now. I think it's that, you know, if you go back to 2009, 2010, when ETFs were really first becoming a thing, it was they were the definition of, you know, low cost and diversification. Right. And so you are now making an active bet if you're going into a market cap weighted ETF, right, in the S&P 500. And so I think it's for advisors that are forward thinking. And yes, we are seeing the fundamental and earnings come through for these companies. But concentration is a risk in and of itself. So you are now, you know, you're making a decision when you go into a market cap weighted ETF. So we are seeing advisors and clients go into, for example, maybe they want to stick with the AI and the tech theme, but they just want to do it internationally, right? So you're now seeing emerging markets, you're seeing international. And so you can still have exposure to technology, but maybe at potentially lower valuations.
1: Yep.
0: And so that's a really interesting move after all these years of U.S. outperforming, you know, the international and emerging market outperformance that we've seen so far this year has turned attention to those markets. And we've definitely seen money following it as well.
1: Jen, thanks so much for joining us. Really appreciate getting a few minutes of your time. Jen Wing, she's the CIO and head of investment solutions for Geo Wealth. All right, for our next guest, I really run the risk of just making a huge mistake here, but I'm going to start off this way. Employing a smart beta approach to currency risk management improves both absolute and risk-adjusted performance in emerging market local currency government debt. No idea what that means. But our next guest presumably has some idea. That's Damien Sassauer. We pulled him off the golf course. He's the chief EM credit strategist for Bloomberg Intelligence. Damien, what are you talking about?
3: Thanks for having me, Paul. I mean, all we're saying is you don't want to be long and wrong in emerging markets, right? Because the currencies tend to work against you if you just, you know, if you're blindly just jumping in and buying, you know, and being a local EM creditor, meaning you're a dollar investor, but you're, you know, pushing your money abroad and investing in local currency emerging market debt. So, you know, we have a bunch of models we run, Paul. They're all excellent, but, you know, obviously it's carry that's driving the day, and these yield differentials are wide and, quite frankly, getting wider, even with U.S. 10-year real yield now at 242, bouncing back off the twist flattening and post-Jackson Hole. So, you know, that's kind of where we are, just trying to get some direction here on EMFX. And we've got some central banks setting the stage, and, you know, not necessarily in EM, but I look at, well, South Korea, obviously, but New Zealand, you know, and this might be very well the market, you know, mispricing, you know, the potential for some of these central banks to continue hiking rates due to higher energy prices. And so, yeah, we're calling for some of this this dollar strength to sort of peter off here.
1: All right, folks, Damien Sassauer, one of the best on Global Wall Street for this emerging market stuff. All we care about, he's decades of experience, so all we care about is what's between his two ears. But he walks in here with this two pages of notes, single-spaced, and then he highlights these notes, and then he writes notes in the margin of his highlights. It's like, dude, you've been doing this forever. You've been saying the same stuff for 30 years,
3: you know,
1: on Global
3: Wall
1: Street.
3: You know what it is? I like to think about these things. I come in, I look at you, Paul, in the morning. You know, we're both nicely tanned. It was a great weekend here in New York City. And, you know, I just can't help it. I get these great thoughts. I have to write them down. You know, it's great research. It's great content.
1: So for me,
3: you know, just seeing, you know, your smiling eyes on a Monday morning just arouses the mind.
2: So with carry trade right now, I feel like that was a huge part of the news. I guess it was a year ago or a couple of years ago. It was really in all the headlines. What do you expect to see going forward for the rest of this year?
3: Well, I mean, when you think of carry in currencies and in global markets, you think of the Japanese yen, right? Because
2: yes,
3: the yen has historically been the low yielder. And, you know, all of this talk with now dollar yen this morning testing 160 again and all of the potential for intervention. Remember, the BOJ intervened over the last month, almost $100 billion they spent supporting, you know, the Japanese yen. That's the most on record. And so, you know, you look at JGB five-year yields, they're at a 30-year all-time high. And, you know, the BOJ is expected to hike rates, and they may have to surprise to the hawk side. But I think let's be very, very careful here, because the BOJ can't out-hawk this market. And I tend to believe, despite Warsh over the weekend and, you know, the hawkish sort of commitment to the 2% PC, whatever, you know, it's going to be challenging for the Fed to out-hawk this market as well.
1: So what did you and you and your clients in emerging markets, what did you guys take away from Jackson Hole?
3: So I think it really is about the messaging. I was surprised just how much messaging we got from the chairman. I thought that, you know, we weren't going to hear all that much, all this talk of lack of transparency or, you know, declining, you know, forward guidance. I mean, you could throw that kind of out the door. And, you know, for me, it really comes down to, you know, the asymmetry between the U.S. dollar and the U.S. 10-year yield, meaning, you know, when you saw this twist steepening, the dollar really, really sold off. Now that we have this twist flattening, yeah, okay, the dollar appreciated, but not so much. And that's what I mean by asymmetry. It's just, you know, they have this structural bid for non-dollar assets right now, and it just doesn't appear to be going away anytime soon. And with, you know, some of the trade tensions with Canada, remember, Canadian pensions own a lot of U.S. equities, you know, Europe, et cetera. You know, just the potential for continued, you know, sell-offs in the dollar, it's just an overhang, and it's just supporting high-yielding emerging market currencies writ large.
2: What about Treasury Secretary Scott Bessent's move buying treasuries? Did that move the needle at all? Do you expect that will affect things going forward?
3: Well, we have some bill auctions this week. It's a great point, right?
1: Bill auctions this week.
3: Treasury, the U.S. Treasury bill auctions this week. And you remember they're going to be funding, you know, these buybacks in bills. So we're going to be watching for foreign participation there. At least I will be. You know, I mean, we have not seen very much of it of late. And, you know, we need to see that kind of bid bounce back. And we're hopeful, I guess, if you're a dollar investor, that, you know, some of the intervention the U.S. that took place when the U.S., you know, supported the yen, you know, that's giving kind of credence to the fact that Japan will come back and start buying U.S. treasuries, et cetera, et cetera. I do believe, however, you know, the growth differential. I mean, we're seeing positive growth data out of Europe, so you can't make this case for U.S. exceptionalism anymore, especially after the last payroll print. So that puts even heightened focus on what we're going to see this Friday. And if it is weaker than expected, I think the market's calling for 55K. You know, rest assured, you know, I mean, we could see, you know, yields come off and more flattening, and that could very well, you know, it could be a weaker dollar. So, yeah.
1: Change in non-farm payrolls. You're right. Spot on there. $55,000. I will be on the beach. You guys enjoy dealing with that.
3: I'll be here. I'll be in your chair.
1: You'll be in my chair.
3: Yeah, right.
1: Real quick, where's the value at in your world of emerging market credit these days?
3: Well, it's the prediction markets. It's Scottie Scheffler. I mean, his golf game is just unbelievable. And Paul, what a weekend. What a leaderboard.
1: Yep,
3: huh?
1: I know.
3: That was awesome. I mean, East Lake, Atlanta, Georgia. I mean, you know how much he made? I just read that. This $33 million. This is all intake.
1: Nice.
3: And Fed Cup winning. That is just unbelievable.
1: And you can thank Greg Norman. You can thank
3: Hovland. Some others there. Right, exactly. But, no, I mean, look, what am I focused on? You know, it's going to be, again, it's going to be, this week anyway, sharp ratio. And how well these carry trades are performing, depending upon which funding currency you choose or which funding basket you choose. So that's news for later in the week.
1: All right, Damien, thanks so much. Appreciate it. Damien Sassauer, Chief Emerging Market Credit Strategist for Bloomberg Intelligence, one of the best on Global Wall Street. We appreciate getting a few minutes of his time with our news in New York City.
4: Thank you very much, Paul, Stacey, Caroline. The U.S. and Iran exchanged strikes as American forces hit an island in the Strait of Hormuz, and Iran responded by launching attacks on the United Arab Emirates and Jordan. Bloomberg D.C. breaking news team leader Kasia Klimasinska.
5: The U.S. Struck Iranian rocket launchers yesterday, saying that they were preparing to send mines into the Strait of Hormuz. So again, this key waterway is what causes renewed military conflict between the U.S. and Iran, because Iran retaliated not only firing at Jordan and the United Arab Emirates, but it also said that it prevented a bulk vessel from crossing the strait. It seized it, and it also didn't let a super tanker go through the strait because of the mines.
4: Bloomberg's Kasia Klimasinska. Almost 920 people have died and roughly 4,800 remain missing in Nepal and China after a glacial collapse unleashed floods and debris across the border region. Among the missing, around 85 American families are waiting for any word, including Riley Wilderman. His mother was on a spiritual retreat to the region and last spoke to her family just hours before the waters began to rise.
6: We feel so much heartbreak and so much sadness and pain, like a deep guttural pain.
4: The disaster damaged key infrastructure, including at least 12 hydropower projects. One person is dead and 15 others may be missing or unaccounted for after a flash flood in the Grand Canyon. More than 60 visitors already evacuated from inside the canyon, including this man who was camping near Phantom Ranch as they attempted to seek safety.
7: There was a fridge. We even saw the scariest thing was there was like a cabin that washed down the river, and we could see like the roof of the cabin and the bed from the cabin that was in the river.
4: And more rain is in the forecast today. Global news 24 hours a day and whenever you want it with Bloomberg News Now. I'm Michael Barr, and this is Bloomberg. Paul, Stacey, Caroline.
1: Michael Barr, thank you so much. We appreciate that. Stacey, looking at this story, one of the most read on the Bloomberg terminal, KKR is set to reap a $3.3 billion windfall from its deal to sell USI insurance services to Aon, which is another insurance company, for $17 billion. The reason this jumps out at me is because we've seen private equity companies have a hard time exiting transactions. They've got a pipeline of a ton of deals that they've invested in.
2: Yeah.
1: And their exits, whether it's through an IPO or a sale, have been really kind of fallow for the last 4, 5, 6 years. And that's a problem because you can't raise new capital until you've kind of returned some of your old capital. And so it's kind of been a challenge. So it's nice to see a big exit here, $17 billion transaction. The transaction will generate about $2 billion of adjusted net income for the private equity giant.
2: That's not bad.
1: That's nice.
2: That's money for more deals.
1: Yep, it is. And again, so what you don't want to see, or what I don't like to see, is one private equity company selling to another private equity company. It's almost like, come on, guys,
2: snake, that's the best
1: you can
2: tail.
1: Do. Yeah, it's the best you can do. You like to see, I think, real monetizations, IPO or sale to a strategic. So that's a good deal for them. This is Bloomberg.
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2: From Bloomberg's Interactive Brokers Studio, I'm Caroline Hepke. Good morning. U.S. stock futures are down. S&P 500 futures down 0.2%. Nasdaq futures also in the red. This as the ZetraDAX in Germany, which is trading currently down 0.6%. The dollar, Bloomberg Dollar Spot Index, is also down 0.2%. Swaps traders now pricing in more than a 60% chance of a hike by the Fed in September. Lots of question marks about that, though. Of course, 2-year Treasury yields down 2.5 basis points at 4.32. The tensions between the U.S. and Iran have flared up. WTI is up by 3.4%. Brent crude is up 3.1% above $90. A barrel. In terms of individual stocks that are moving today, PG&E, ticker PCG US, slumping over 16%. The California wildfire Senate Bill 492 is the factor here. Lawmakers have blocked a wildfire damage cap, so that's continued exposure for utilities. NVIDIA, NVDA, ticker up by 0.6%, outperforming pre-market. This as energy stocks like Chevron, ticker CVS US, are also gaining this morning, up by
20: 2.3%. So that is a look at the markets for on-demand news 24 hours a day. 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I'm Caroline Hepker. That is a Bloomberg Business Flash Paul.
1: All right, Caroline, thank you so much. We appreciate that. Stacey Vanek-Smith sitting in for Tom Keene. I'm Paul Sweeney. We're live here in our Bloomberg Interactive Broker Studio in New York City. We're streaming live on YouTube and streaming live on Bloomberg.com as well. Shanna Sissel joins us here. She's the CEO of Banrion Capital. I'd love to get your reactions, your thoughts. We've had a few days to digest what we heard from Fed Chairman Warsh last week in Jackson Hole. What did you make of it?
21: Well, first and foremost, sorry, my earpiece fell out just as you went live to me. It's been one of those mornings. We have thunderstorms going on right now. So my reaction to Chairman Warsh is just that. I think he has he took feedback from his last press conference about his lack of clarity and lack of just information. And he balanced it with his desire to not offer as much transparency on forward guidance. So I was pleasantly surprised with how he handled this particular press conference. And I think it's clear that the Fed is more hawkish and is very serious about addressing inflation. My bigger concern is that most of the issues with inflation right now are supply side related, not demand side related, which means the power of the Fed to use its levers to really impact inflation is not substantial. And I think that that is my bigger concern.
2: You mentioned that you're concerned about where the inflation is coming from. Now, the Fed chair did say during his speech that they have tools other than interest rates that they can deploy to fight inflation. What did you take that to mean? And does that maybe change the equation at all for you?
21: No, he's just talking about the balance sheet.
2: Oh.
21: That's his other tool. Yes, they have more than just interest rates, but his other tool is the balance sheet. That has, you know, limitations in and of itself.
1: So, Shannon, how do you feel about the U.S. consumer here? Because we're going to, you know, we've heard some of the retail companies recently generally kind of hanging in there, it seems like. How do you think about it?
21: Yeah, I was definitely pleasantly surprised by a lot of the forward guidance and commentary of retail CEOs suggesting that they're seeing less softness than in previous quarters. That's not to say that not all, I mean, there are definitely retail stores that indicated that they are seeing some softness. It just wasn't as pervasive as it has been in previous quarters. And I found that really interesting because we have seen kind of disparity between income tiers in recent years, and that seemed to be less of the commentary this time around.
2: Yeah, how focused are you on the consumer? Because as you say, and as Paul said, spending has really stayed pretty strong. On the other hand, there are signs of the economy softening in certain ways. Sentiment is really, really low. Wages aren't keeping up with inflation right now. The jobs reports have not been stellar. Is there maybe a signal that maybe demand, consumer demand, will be softening a little?
21: So the thing that has been occurring that has been unusual, and it's been the case for a while now, is that sentiment and confidence are not aligned, which is, I mean, essentially they should be, in theory, measuring the same thing. And we have definitely seen that confidence has had stronger numbers than sentiment. So I think that that is just unusual on its face. I don't think it's a data issue. I think it's how they're doing the surveys. And keep in mind that the two surveys are done by completely different entities. So they have different samples and they are asking different questions. But in theory, they should be the same general direction. But that's not what we've seen. That said, the one thing that you can count on in the U.S. is we are very much a consumer economy. When we have money, we spend it. And when we have job security, we spend it. And the key thing you want to look at is whether or not the labor market feels secure in their job And if they're afraid they're going to lose it, that's when you will likely see disruption to spending. Now, while the labor market has shown softness, while some numbers have shown softness, we're not seeing a lot of layoffs. We're just not seeing a lot of hiring. And the hiring that is being done is in areas where there's not a strong pool of labor market participants. So it's kind of an interesting situation that I would keep an eye on. But it is worth noting that sentiment and confidence have not aligned, that while there's labor market softness, there hasn't been layoffs. And the key to all of this is that people spend money as long as they feel secure that they'll still have coming in income wise. And that is not something where there seems to be a lot of risk. People do seem secure in their current jobs.
1: Red headline crossing the Bloomberg terminal. Trump tells Fox the U.S. will respond to Iran attacks on U.S. forces. And we're seeing maybe some of that impact in the energy markets with global Brent crude up 3.4% here today at $91 a barrel. Shanna, that kind of just brings to the forefront here, geopolitics remains front and center for these markets. How do you and your clients kind of think about this ever-present geopolitical risk?
21: Yeah, so you have me on all the time, and I kind of have a boilerplate answer to this question because it's the truth and it doesn't change, which is that we are a shop that's focused on leveraging alternative investments as a way to manage volatility and client portfolios, and how our clients and how we approach these types of scenarios where it really is a black swan type of situation. You have no idea how this could go one way or another. You just have to manage the volatility in your portfolio and find ways to have low correlation asset classes available to clients. And that's exactly what we do.
2: Well, what about, I mean, in addition to what's going on with Iran, there are also tariffs on Canada. I mean, it does seem like less of a black, maybe you could call it a gold swan situation. I mean, it does seem like very difficult sometimes to predict what the Trump administration is going to do. How do you prepare for that?
21: Well, I think unpredictability of the administration causes more volatility in the markets, and you prepare for the volatility. That's all you can do. I like to say,
2: like predictable unpredictability.
21: Yeah, it's unpredictable unpredictability, which means volatility is the issue, and that's kind of what you want to address. Because at the end of the day, and I say this all the time, and I don't mean to be like overly morbid, but like there's only so much that you can defend against. But if there's like a world war or things get progressively worse, like we would have bigger problems than what our stock portfolio was doing. Okay. So I just kind of look at it that way. Like you can defend against a lot of things. Volatility is the key in the way that the administration is unpredictable. But should things turn really badly, I don't know that I'm that concerned about my stock portfolio so much as staying alive.
1: Very good, Shanna. Appreciate that. As always, Shanna Sissel, CEO, Banrion Capital. Some news crossing the Bloomberg terminal. NVIDIA Corp is investing $3.5 billion in media tech, deepening collaboration with the Taiwanese chipmaker at a time when it's working to persuade more companies to build chips that plug into its dominant data center ecosystem. So interesting story again with NVIDIA. Jensen Huang, the CEO of NVIDIA, will be sitting down with Bloomberg Tech host Ed Ludlow for an interview with Bloomberg Television. We will simulcast that right around 9 a.m. Wall Street time. So perfect timing there. NVIDIA continuing to move chips around the board. No pun intended.
2: That's very good.
1: And,
2: that's very
1: good. It kind of brings a question, you know, a lot of concerns out there or some concern out there in the marketplace about some of these circular financing deals among some of these players within the AI space. But it seems like the market, by and large, has gotten some level of comfort with those.
2: Yeah, it is very strange when you look into it. But I mean, I guess it is an ecosystem that people really believe in, even if they are lending money to themselves,
1: yep,
2: essentially.
1: Yep, and the dollars are just like we've never, ever seen before in terms of CapEx spending in this marketplace. S&P down 23, the Dow futures down 170, NASDAQ futures down 70. A lot more coming up here in this marketplace. Bloomberg surveillance continues. Good morning.
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20: From the Bloomberg Interactive Brokers Studio, I'm Caroline Hepke, looking at US stock futures slipping in what has to be said very thin trading, of course, at the end of August. So S&P 500 E-mini futures down 0.3. NASDAQ futures also down about 0.1%. The Xetra DAX in Germany, which is trading, that is trading actually also lower this morning, down by 0.7%. UK markets are closed for a bank holiday. Shout out to my listeners in London.
4: Another bank holiday.
20: Yeah, it's the last one before Christmas.
2: That sounds nice. We should have more bank holidays.
20: Yeah. In terms of other markets, oil, WTI up 3.5%. Brent crude futures also up by more than 3% above $90. So the tensions again back to the fore between the US and Iran. Bloomberg dollar spot index this morning. Let's check in on your dollar. That is weak at 0.1%. Some of the movers, okay, they include energy stocks like Chevron. In terms of stock futures, ticket CVS US is up this morning. Nvidia's outperforming if you're thinking about those AI chips. And PG&E, ticker PCG US, slumping this morning. Lawmakers have blocked this wildfire damage cap. There's a bill that's been going through the California legislature over the weekend. Bloomberg's got great reporting on it for you. That's a Bloomberg Business Flash. Paul, Stacey.
1: All right, thank you so much. We appreciate that. Stacey Vanek-Smith sitting in for TK. I'm Paul Sweeney, live here in our Bloomberg Interactive Broker Studio, streaming live on YouTube as well. Bloomberg Surveillance today, it's brought to you by IBKR. 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Tracy, given what we heard from Fed Chairman Warsh last week, what's your view on stocks, bonds, commodities, all this investing stuff?
5: Well, good morning, Paul. So our view really hasn't changed. We didn't feel like Chairman Warsh really said anything that was that new, although his tone was more hawkish and he was probably more informative than he's been in his previous communications. But that did not change our view that we like stocks over bonds, and we prefer commodities as well as another favorable position in our allocations.
2: What was it about the speech that made it seem like there was no, or I guess that made you feel like he didn't quite say anything super substantial? I feel like people are quite divided on this. He was, as you say, quite hawkish, but you're still favoring stocks. That makes you a little bit unique among the people we've talked to this morning.
5: Well, we are still favoring stocks because even though we do anticipate a couple more rate increases, we don't think that that is going to be enough to overcome really the spectacular earnings and revenues that we've been seeing from companies, not just this past quarter, but the last quarter. And a lot of the forward guidance also has us excited about the potential for higher earnings next year that we think will drive prices higher.
1: Tracy, what's your AI play these days? I guess we started off a few years ago just buying the chips, and I think that's probably still a decent play, but it's broadened out for a lot of people. How are you guys approaching the AI investment theme these days?
5: Yeah, it's broadened out for us as well. And we do still like information technology. That is one of our favored sectors. We like semiconductors, hardware, storage in that area. But we've also added communication services, especially on valuations. And we like materials that are part of that build out of the data centers.
2: You don't see things slowing down, or you don't feel like you feel like the growth is going to remain as robust as it was in spite of like data center objections and potentially more expensive credit and things like that?
5: Yeah, so overall growth in terms of GDP, we do see modestly slowing, but that has, in our view, more to do with the consumer than it does with CapEx spending and investment spending, which we do think will continue at a rapid pace. And, you know, I think that one of the things we kind of have to keep in mind is that there's a constraint, but not necessarily in terms of what is permissible, but what is possible, because demand for chips are still exceeding the chip supply. So, you know, that's a constraint that is something that we think is going to continue to make make those prices attractive for the next few quarters. Yep.
1: Tracy, what are we doing in the bond market here? I can clip a 2-year government coupon. Treasury's 4.35% or so. That's a nice living for a lot of people. Do I need to take credit risk above and beyond that?
5: It is a nice living for a lot of income investors that have really suffered over the last couple of decades. And they're finally, you know, starting to see yields that are relatively attractive by historical standards. In terms of taking credit risk, the credit spreads are still very narrow. So there's not a lot of incremental gain that investors can get from that credit risk. But, you know, we think that investment grade credit is a perfectly good way to gain some additional income. And we'd stay at the short end of the curve because we're not interested in taking that inflation risk at the longer end of the curve right now.
1: Tracy, thanks so much. We appreciate it. Tracy McMillian, she is global head of asset allocation strategy at Wells Fargo. She is a undergraduate and an MBA graduate from the College of William & Mary in Virginia. Big win over Villanova on the football field this weekend, but they still have to come through my Richmond Spiders later in the year, so we'll keep taps on that. With our news in New York City.
6: Thank you very much, Paul, Stacy, Caroline. Hundreds of families in Nepal are entering another day of waiting for news of their loved ones following last week's devastating floods along the Nepal-Tibet border. About 920 people are dead and more than 4,700 are missing, including around 85 Americans. Suni Patel's father traveled to the region from New York.
7: It gets harder with every minute, every hour, really, to stay positive, because we would have hoped that we would have heard something from by now.
6: The disaster also damaged key infrastructure, including at least 12 hydropower projects in Nepal. At least one person died and 15 others may be missing or unaccounted for after a flash flood in the Grand Canyon. It happened in the Bright Angel Canyon and Phantom Ranch area. This woman and her husband recounted their struggle to reach help while on the trail to reach safety once the rain began to fall.
8: Running as hard as I could, but you can't get too far in knee-deep mud and water and debris everywhere. And yeah, there was a moment there where I didn't think I was going to be able to make it in time.
6: And there's a chance for more rain today. U.S. forces have struck Iranian rocket launchers on the Strait of Hormuz, marking their first military action in a month. Later, Iranian state TV showed what it said were ballistic missiles being fired by Iran at U.S. bases in Jordan in response. Lawmakers are set to consider legislation to make sure consumers don't have to foot the water bill for data centers. Bloomberg's Amy Moore reports from Washington.
9: The hearing comes as lawmakers scramble to respond to widespread opposition over the expansion of data centers across the country, which require land, water, and more energy from an already strained electric grid. Consumers in some parts of the country have already seen their energy and utility costs spike, in part because of data centers. The discussion draft on water cost accountability would attempt to curtail any additional costs levied on consumers because of data centers' water needs. In Washington, Amy Morris, Bloomberg Radio.
6: Global news 24 hours a day and whenever you want it with Bloomberg News Now. I'm Michael Barr, and this is Bloomberg. Paul, Stacy, Caroline.
1: All right, Michael Barr, thank you so much. We appreciate it. All right, Caroline, Tom from the Upper East Side mails in, writes in, says, you're a London native. You have a football team that is near and dear to your heart. We have to get football talk in.
10: My brother-in-laws will kill me if I don't say the Gunners. That's Arsenal, okay. Of course. But am I a football fan? I have to disappoint you. No. I'm not really.
1: So how many, are So your brothers-in-law, how passionate are they?
10: Massively. They are lifelong season ticket holders. They are mad. And of course, the Arsenal won one of their key championships. There was a massive parade. It blocked up most of North London. This is a few months ago, but it's like the first time in 20 years they won it. So, they're happy.
1: All right, Tom, there you go. A little bit on the Gunners there from Arsenal, from Caroline Hepker. Straight from London. We had to ask. We had to go there. S&P futures off 28. The Dow off 216. The NASDAQ off 94. I'm calling out oil again. Uh-huh. Up $2.87. That's 3.4%, people. This is getting serious. This is $86 a barrel for WTI crude. Who knows what John Tucker's paying at the pump at the Wawa on Route 36 in New Jersey. Caroline has no idea what we're talking about. We'll have more coming up. This is Bloomberg. Good morning.
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1: All right, Stacey Vanek-Smith sitting in for TK. I'm Paul Sweeney. We are live here in our Bloomberg Interactive Broker Studio, streaming live on YouTube as well. Stocks futures are lower pretty much across the board. Let's take a look at some of the stocks on the move today, and we can do that with Bloomberg's Caroline Hepker live, generally from London, but now in New York for the week. What a highlight for us, having Caroline in New York for the week. What do you got for us, Caroline?
21: Happy to be your sidekick today. PG&E, ticker PCGUS. I want to start there because actually it's the biggest mover this morning in terms of the pre-market. We're down almost 17%. This is to do with legislation in California, this wildfire bill, Senate Bill 492. Lawmakers have blocked a damage cap for wildfires. So there was a bit of negotiation with Gavin Newsom, the California governor. His proposal to amend the legislation basically that would block insurance companies from suing utilities over wildfire-related legal claims has not worked, it would seem. And so that means that this utility business is heading lower in terms of the pre-market. Other businesses affected, Edison International, also declining quite significantly, double digits. Although trading flat is Sempra. So that story out of California.
1: Owned a home in California for 20 years, wrote my check every single month to PG&E. You can't blame these dudes for the fires, and they do it all the time. I mean, you want to be stringing these wires out in the middle of nowhere for these people that want to live in the middle of nowhere, and then the wire goes down in a storm? I mean, what are you doing here? I mean, you want power, you got to help these people. I think the utilities, believe it or not, need some support here. That's just my 2 cents worth as a former ratepayer there.
21: Yeah, absolutely. Well, look, the wildfires are increasing everywhere, aren't they? In California, in Europe, and even in the UK, we saw them terribly over the summer.
1: It rains every day where you are.
21: No, it doesn't. I'm here to dispel that rumor, though I know it's Bank Holiday Monday and it is raining in London. Right, let's think about other stocks on the move. Nvidia outperforming this morning in the pre-market. This, despite a drop of 4.6% on Friday. I mean, one of the things is that Nvidia is investing $3.5 billion in the chip maker MediaTek using Nvidia tech to help components to communicate more seamlessly in data centers. So you do see also lots of interest there. We're up about 0.5% in the pre-market, the ticker NVDAUS.
1: And we're going to have Jensen Huang, CEO of Nvidia, in the 9 o'clock-ish hour time frame-ish with Bloomberg Tech Ed Ludlow. So that'll be cool as well. One more.
21: Energy stock Chevron, ticker CVSUS, up this morning, 2.2% at the moment pre-market. Chevron and other U.S. energy companies are negotiating deals to expand in Venezuela. The talks are separate from the direct U.S. investments in the country's oil fields. This people familiar telling Bloomberg last week, there's a lot of focus, of course, on President Trump's plan to seize direct control of Venezuela's oil reserves. It's prompted warnings that Venezuela will become a modern-day resource colony. This is 8 months after the dramatic capture by U.S. Special Forces of Nicolas Maduro, of course. So that ticker CVSUS Chevron. But it is also that oil prices are up and, you know, across the board.
1: And as I understand it, Chevron's really the only U.S. major oil company in Venezuela. The other folks have said, you guys are nationalizing our stuff too often over the last decades. We're out of here.
21: And there is still, risky. And there's still loads of questions about whether they'll funnel millions more in terms of upgrading Venezuela's resources or not.
1: Yeah. I mean, if you're asking me, Chevron or Exxon to invest billions of dollars in infrastructure needed to get that oil out of the ground, am I going to do it? Do I still feel like there's political risk there, nationalization risk? I would say the answer is yes. I mean, it feels like it would still be there.
2: Yeah, the money's big, and there's so many unknowns about infrastructure and also how things are going to shake out politically. It is really risky, I think.
1: Yeah, but I know the pressure from the White House is pretty intense, but Chevron's already there, so good for them. So we'll keep an eye on that. Caroline Hepker, thanks so much. Appreciate that. As always, for more conversations like this, subscribe to our Stock Movers Report. 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

0: For the first time ever, Novak Djokovic lost in the first round of the U.S. Open. Here's ABC's John McEnroe.
1: Unfortunately, all great things do eventually come to an end. Yes, here's another cliche. Father Time is undefeated, and it did finally catch up.
0: Venus Williams also lost in the first round. You're listening to ABC News.
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0: A private service held for Dolly Parton over the weekend.
4: The private burial taking place in Nashville, days after her death at age 80, following a brief battle with cancer. Dolly's niece, Lainey Mae Parton, sharing the news in a social media post, remembering her aunt, whom she called Granny. Lainey writing, "From the time I was little, my granny always had a way of making me feel like I was enough. She believed in me before I even knew how to believe in myself."
0: That's ABC's Hannah Batah. The Grand Ole Party is preparing for a very unconventional convention. ABC's Jim Ryan's in Dallas-Fort Worth, where Republicans from around the country will be converging next week.
5: It's not the first time it's happened. In 1984,
6: Nancy and I extend our deep thanks to the Lone Star State and the Big D, the city of Dallas.
5: But next week's Republican convention in Dallas will not include the nomination of a presidential candidate or a debate over a platform. President Trump is said to have personally picked the date and the location as a way to fire up the GOP base going into a midterm election with extremely competitive races and control of Congress on the line. Jim Ryan, ABC News in Dallas-Fort Worth.
0: Authorities in Congo now confirming there are more than 6,000 confirmed Ebola cases in that country. This believed to be the fastest spreading Ebola outbreak in history. Jurors could begin deliberations today in Dwayne Davis's trial. He's charged with the murder of Tupac Shakur in Las Vegas 30 years ago. Sherry Preston, ABC News.
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1: It's the 9 o'clock hour, and we welcome you to the Lucy Ann Land Show. Heard 7 days a week on Ann Arbor's talk station, 1290 WLBY. And now from the studios of Cumulus Ann Arbor, here's Lucy Ann.
2: Well, good morning. Happy Monday. This is it. This is the last day of August, 31st day of 2026. I woke up this morning, and I thought we had already turned to September, and then I remembered, no, 31 days in August. How does that go again, Derek? You were going to teach me that one time.
1: Oh, your knuckles.
2: Okay.
1: Put your knuckles together.
2: Okay, got it. My knuckles. All of them? All five? All ten?
1: Yes.
2: Five and five?
1: Well, yes. You just count the first. So you count the knuckles themselves and the valleys, okay?
2: Okay, got it.
1: So look at my hand, right?
2: Yeah.
1: January, February,
2: wait, valley. He went January on the little pinky knuckle.
1: Yes.
2: And then the valley is February.
1: February.
2: Okay.
1: So January has 31. February has 28.
2: Okay.
1: And then the next one, March, that has 31. Your ring finger knuckle, right?
2: Yeah.
1: And then April, that's 30 days. That's the valley between your ring finger and your
2: okay.
1: middle finger.
2: Got it.
1: And then your middle finger is what, May?
2: May.
1: 31 days.
2: 31, okay.
1: And then June has 30 because the valley between your middle finger and your index
2: okay.
1: finger.
2: Okay.
1: And then July has 31, your index finger's
2: okay.
1: knuckle. And then your next fist is together, right?
2: Right. So we're only doing the eight of them. We're not doing the thumbs.
1: Well, the next one, August, has 31. That's your next your right hand's index knuckle.
2: So that's the
1: July, August, September has 30 days.
2: Wait a minute. July is 31. Then the
1: August
2: valley is
1: there's no valley between
2: there's
1: July
2: no valley.
1: And
2: okay.
1: August.
2: Yep. So now you go. July is 31. Then
1: August is 31.
2: 31.
1: Today's the 31st, right?
2: Uh huh.
1: And then September. The valley on your right hand between your index and middle finger.
2: Okay.
1: That's 30 days.
2: So you got to sit there and remember which
1: it's not hard,
2: which hand
1: though.
2: Has
1: it's
2: a valley, which doesn't.
1: Well, they all have the same valleys, but
2: we're not counting all the valleys on the right hand.
1: Well, I know. Yeah. You just get to the, so July, August, September,
2: wait,
1: October
2: July,
1: has 31.
2: August, July, then you go, do you go to the, no,
1: July. August. Has both
2: okay.
1: have 31.
2: Right hand, July knuckle, August
1: no.
2: knuckle.
1: Left.
2: right.
1: Left on your left hand, your index finger. That's July.
2: Oh, okay. Then August is your right hand,
1: and your index finger in your right hand.
2: Got it.
1: So they both have 31 days.
2: 31 July and August. Okay, left and right.
1: And then the valley.
2: Uh huh.
1: Is September between your right on your
2: and
1: right
2: that
1: hand?
2: That has 30.
1: 30 days.
2: Okay.
1: And then October is your middle finger knuckle.
2: Okay. 31.
1: That Halloween's on the 31st, right?
2: And then
1: November has 30.
2: 30. That's your valley, and then your index
1: and then
2: finger.
1: And then your right. Not your ring finger, but on your right hand, that finger, that's December with 31. So the valley and then your pinky, those don't matter.
2: Okay. I thought there was a saying, too.
1: Probably is, but that was the easiest I found. That was so simple.
2: Not really.
1: Yeah, it is. I just got that off the top of my head. You were like, whoa, what's the trick you do? And I just...
2: Okay, here you go.
1: It's easier with a visualization.
2: I've got a better one for
1: you. It's not easy to do this on radio, but...
2: You ready to memorize this?
1: No.
2: 30 days has September, April, June, and November.
1: I'm already lost.
2: All the rest have 31, save February at 28. But leap year coming once in four, February then has one day more.
1: Nah.
2: What's wrong with that?
1: Maybe there should be more of a rhythm. I don't think. I think you might have botched it, but...
2: Okay, here's an,
1: to be more
2: here's an
1: memorable.
2: Alternative.
1: I like my knuckle and valley thing. I don't
2: here's
1: know.
2: An alternative. 30 days hath September, April, June, and November. All the rest have 31, except February alone, which hath 28 days clear and 29 in each leap year. Does that rhyme for you a little bit better?
1: It does, but it doesn't make me understand it better.
2: Memorize that. 30 days hath September. Look it up.
1: Memorize the knuckles.
2: What does hath mean? H-A-T-H. Half.
1: Just half?
2: 30 days has September?
1: I don't know.
2: You know, it,
1: too old. Knuckle thing.
2: Oh, yes.
1: It's not too hard, right? I mean...
2: I don't know. Your knuckle thing is ridiculous because it doesn't use all of the valleys.
1: Well, because there's four knuckles on each hand. We're not counting the thumbs at all.
2: Right.
1: You're tucking the thumbs
2: so
1: in. So you put them together.
2: 16, but there are only 12. Oh, I see why you're not counting them all. There's only 12 months.
1: Yeah.
2: But you have to remember which ones you use and which one you...
1: Well, you put your knuckle. You put your fists together.
2: So what?
1: And then you can see January, February, March, April, May, June, July,
2: you
1: August,
2: use the whole
1: September,
2: hand
1: October,
2: on the
1: November,
2: left.
1: December.
2: Okay.
1: Like you're reading, left to right.
2: Okay.
1: Your left hand pinky, and you end with your right hand ring
2: finger. Oh, you don't go all the way to your ring finger. You're still using all the valleys on the right hand?
1: Yeah, all the way across until here.
2: Oh, I was confused. Okay.
1: Yeah.
2: Got it. All right. That's pretty good. Let me try it again. So left hand to right hand. We're going to start with the little pinky knuckle. January has 31. February has 28. I was down in the valley. Now I'm up on the knuckle again. This
1: your
2: is
1: ring
2: my
1: finger.
2: Ring finger. And that's January, February, March has 31. April has 30. I'm down in the valley. May has 31. I'm up on my knuckle.
1: Middle finger knuckle. Yep.
2: Right. Now I'm down in the valley again. And that is June has 30. Oh, I'm getting this. July has 31. I'm up on my ring finger now.
1: Well, your index finger.
2: Oh, my. Yes. Well, some people wear rings there. But yes.
1: Sure.
2: Okay.
1: Yes.
2: Yeah. Good point. Index finger. My pointer. Okay, now I'm going over to my other hand.
1: And there's no valley because you're putting them together.
2: Yeah, no valley now. Now I'm going right to my knuckle.
1: Your index knuckle on your right hand.
2: That's August.
1: Yes.
2: Then I go down to the valley. That's September has 30. Then I go October has 31. That's my middle finger mm-hmm. on my right hand. Down to the valley. That's November has 30.
1: And then December,
2: and December has 31. And you end on your ring finger knuckle.
1: On your right hand, yep.
2: I get it now.
1: Yeah.
2: That's pretty good.
1: I'm happy because before you were like, no, I don't want to learn this. No.
2: All right. Well, I'm
1: not calling you out, but sure. At first, if you know, it seems maybe a little confusing, but I don't know. That's pretty
2: great.
1: Easy way for
2: I
1: me.
2: Like that. I like that. You know, no, I don't.
1: Just
2: care.
1: Just because you learn that, I'll learn one of those songs.
2: Oh, good.
1: There you go.
2: Well, let me repeat it in a moment here. Get ready to memorize it. No, because I don't carry a written calendar anymore.
1: Yeah.
2: And so I can't tell you how many times we do use a calendar for the show. We use an electronic calendar that an intern, a former producer, actually set up for us some 20 years ago.
1: It's an Excel spreadsheet, and you just copy the cells for
2: every
1: each day, right?
2: Single week. Exactly.
1: Yeah.
2: I know. And she gets a big kick out of that now. She's doing phenomenal things out on the West Coast in California, and her husband's a big California, you know, Hollywood writer now. And so things have, and they met on this show, which is really.
1: Oh, that's cool.
2: I know. It's really cool. So 30 days has September, April, June, and November. All the rest have 31, say February at 28. But leap year coming once in four, February then has one day more. I think the alternative's easier. 30 days hath September, April, June, and November. All the rest have 31, except February alone, which hath 28 days clear and 29 in each leap year. That one rhymes a little bit nicer.
1: No, yeah.
2: I think it's the knuckles, definitely.
1: I'll look them up. But all the above. How about
2: all
1: that?
2: All right. Well, happy last day of August, everyone, here on the Lucy Ann Lance Show, Ann Arbor's talk station, 1290 WLBY. Derek Laughlin teaching the old dog some new tricks here this morning. He's our producer. And coming up later on this morning after our 10 o'clock news on our A2Y Chamber report, looking forward to this because they do so much good in our community. The Rotary Club of Ann Arbor, they're having their 23rd annual Rotary fundraising extravaganza for helping kids succeed. We're going to talk about that. Roy Moore will be live in studio. He is board president along with Kathy Waugh, the board secretary, and she's on the fundraising committee as well. This event is really cool because it starts out with a lot of golf. And then it ends with Broadway, and we'll see how those two things come together for that big event. We'll tell you all about it right around 10:13 this morning here. We also have some money news in our 50-plus segment today. And straight ahead, we're also going to talk about the Ann Arbor schools. Came out in the Ann Arbor Observer in the September edition. Closures. They're talking about closing some of our schools. We'll talk about that next on Ann Arbor's Talk Station, 1290 WLBY.
3: Life with Dr. Sanjay Gupta.
4: A condition that affects 1 in 10 women worldwide just got a new name. You've probably heard of PCOS, polycystic ovary syndrome, but experts estimate up to 70% of women don't know that they have it, and part of the problem could be the name itself. A major international effort, led by Dr. Helena Teed of Monash University in Australia, and backed then by dozens of prominent medical groups, has gotten the name changed to polyendocrine metabolic ovarian syndrome, PMOS. It's a mouthful, I know, but here's why it matters. The old name made it sound like the condition was just about cysts on the ovaries. In reality, it's a whole-body hormone and metabolic condition linked to type 2 diabetes, heart disease, anxiety, and depression. The hope is that a clearer name can lead to more diagnoses and better care. I'm Dr. Sanjay Gupta, helping you live a better life.
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8: Well, Lucianne, it's always good for me to be here.
2: We've talked about Blue Cross's work with doctors and hospitals to improve quality and affordability, and that's led to more than $6 billion in savings. 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
8: Sure thing, Lucianne. 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
2: So, Andy, you have knee pain, for example, and so many of my friends do. 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
8: That's a lot, and that's a process that many people go through. And at Blue Cross, we've been working hard to improve what happens during and after those procedures by moving care to the most appropriate settings and supporting patients' recoveries. And now we're engaging specialist physicians earlier in the process, right when the condition is diagnosed.
2: And that's where some of the most important decisions are made.
8: That's right. That's where the care pathway is often determined. And by partnering with specialists earlier in the process, we're helping patients follow proven care pathways that can improve outcomes while avoiding unnecessary costs along the way.
2: You know, sometimes those care paths don't even require surgery, and sometimes they call for surgery right away.
8: That's right. Everybody has different circumstances. The specialists that are participating with Blue Cross in this program are transforming how they manage the appropriate care of their patients every step of the way. Blue Cross supports them with data, administrative resources, and financial incentives that reward successful patient outcomes. It's a partnership focused on delivering the best care possible.
2: It's a big step forward, Andy.
8: Indeed it is, Lucianne. In 2025, we actually saw a reduction in spending that led to a savings of about $10.5 million. That promotes health care and health insurance affordability and great patient outcomes. 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
2: 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Thanks, Andy.
8: Thanks for the time this morning.
2: Andy.
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2: Today's a big day. Many kids going back to school. And in the Ann Arbor Public Schools, teachers are going to be voting on a potentially new contract. That's right, the tentative contract that was carved out last week. I believe at 1 o'clock this afternoon, there is a meeting that is set. And, of course, tomorrow morning here on the show, we'll be talking about the results of that and what the next steps are. In the meantime, an article in the Ann Arbor Observer is really causing a lot of consternation for people out there. It is entitled Day of Reckoning Nears for AAPS. At least two schools and as many as six are likely to close as the district confronts its deepening budget problems. We've posted in the Ann Arbor Politics Facebook page, someone had posted a little bit of information from that article. And I reposted it on my Facebook page. And so I want to share with you this morning some of what people are saying out there. I also want to talk a little bit more about this article and what exactly is in it. Now, this is just from sources that the writer of this from the Ann Arbor Observer, and I'm not sure who put this together because this is in the inside, let me see here really quickly, the inside Ann Arbor portion of the Ann Arbor. No, Steve Freese wrote this. So let me share with you a little bit about what he said here. First of all, he talked to Susan Pascat, one of the trustees, and her quote is, "This has been something that we knew we'd have to do eventually. It's just finding the right time. We're up against the wall here." Board President Torcio Feaster says this action should have been taken when student enrollment started to decline. But for the 27-28 school year, he says, "My thought would be that we should close at least two." He adds that if the teachers' union wins larger raises than the norm in their ongoing contract negotiations, that number could rise to four or six schools being closed. Now, from what I've heard on the tidbits on the contract, the tentative contract, there isn't a lot of increase in salaries for teachers in this contract that I've heard. But we don't have the particular details at hand. So that may not come to fruition. If the numbers aren't as high, they won't have to close as many schools. And a lot of this has to do with, you know, we saw in COVID some people going to other school districts. going to private schools, going to other situations, not going back to public schools. But there are just a myriad of issues why Ann Arbor has seen so much decline in the classroom. And what do you do? You know, this is the thing. This is like grocery stores. I've never understood, and restaurants. I've never understood how, Derek, at grocery stores and restaurants, how do they know how much to buy? How do they know what you're going to be hungry for when you go shopping or when you are at the restaurant and what you're going to order? And then how do they keep that fresh? You know, especially these restaurants that, you know, hang their hat on fresh and not frozen. It's difficult. I don't know how you do that and not have to throw things out. Same thing with schools. How do you know how many schools you're going to need in the future? What if we have an explosion of population and more kids are coming? Do you hang on to the schools that you've closed? Do you hang on to those properties, shutter them for the time being, but keep them? I don't know what the answer is to this.
17: I think that's where administrators and managers have, you know, have to run the numbers and stuff, you know, and have personnel in and maybe, and I don't know, just try to anticipate a rush. If not, then yeah, you have to cut stuff, but it's definitely...
2: That's a hard job right there.
17: Yeah.
2: In this Ann Arbor Observer article, a detailed proposal for right-sizing the district was anticipated at the August 26 school board meeting, but it was unclear at press time whether specific school closure candidates would be named. District insiders, however, gave the Observer some schools under consideration. You know what the one at the top of the list is? At least in this article, my elementary school, Pittsfield. What does that do to a neighborhood? What does it do for people that have moved somewhere because maybe they moved in a certain home near there, near the school? They knew they were very close to that school. And potentially that school could be shut and your kid is going to be bused elsewhere. Also on the list besides Pittsfield Elementary, and this again is just from so-called district insiders that this reporter from the Ann Arbor Observer talked with, Pittsfield, Abbott, Carpenter, Lakewood, and Hazley Elementaries. Also on there is Forsyth Middle School and the Alternative High School Pathways to Success. Alex Lowe is president of the Pitts Greater Neighborhood Association, and he's quoted as saying, most people in the neighborhood are likely to be opposed, but I think that would be true of any school, I'll say. A district publicist wrote in response to an inquiry, as shared in presenting the budget this spring, to ensure the Ann Arbor Public Schools remains financially stable, action is needed on land and building sales, cost control and effective vendor contracts, right-sizing staffing and school and programming consolidation. Ann Arbor Public School staff is reviewing options and considerations in all four areas and will present recommendations to the Board of Education when this work is completed. Shouldn't all of that been done? Why now are we looking at all of this? Land and building sales, cost control and effective vendor contracts. I'm assuming you're doing that if you're an administrator all along. That's part of the job. Right-sizing staffing and school and programming consolidation. They have to look at all the options. They're in dire straits. Steve Freitz writes in this Ann Arbor Observer article, whatever happens, it seems likely the course will be set in the next few months, led by Basquette, Feaster, and Susan Schmidt, three board veterans not seeking re-election, whose terms expire at the end of 2026. Their departures mean that should Rima Mohammed win re-election this fall, she'll be the only trustee not in her first term come 2027. And that a majority of the seven-person board can make decisions this fall without the pressure of facing voters. It will take time for newer board members to get up to speed on the financial issues. Schmidt says, we have lived the financial issues, and so it only makes sense that we're part of the solutions. Goes on to talk about whose fault this is. While there's plenty of debate over who is responsible for Ann Arbor Public Schools' financial issues, the mechanics of the problem are indisputable. Falling enrollment and rising expenses following a decade-long hiring binge. Enrollment has declined every year since 2018, dragging state funding down along with it. In April, District CFO Ante Britton told the board that at the current pace, expenses would exceed revenue by $7.6 million in the 2030-31 school year. leaving the fund balance $5 million in the red. Opponents of school closures have seized on a line in Britain's report indicating that consolidating schools would save as much as $5 million. It's not clear whether this would be annual savings or if that figure was per school, per closed school. But education activists like Lena Kaufman believe it suggests the savings wouldn't be worth the pain. I was surprised by the moderate savings, and then whatever savings you get from that, you're likely going to lose because of further declines in enrollment, says Kaufman, who ran unsuccessfully for the Ann Arbor Public School Board in 2022. You got to pick up a copy of the Ann Arbor Observer if you didn't get it already in your mail. If you live in Ann Arbor, you know you get it free in the mail, but you can pick up a copy on newsstands for $4. I know Produce Station has them, many other places. You can pick it up at the library. It's free at the library. But Day of Reckoning nears for Ann Arbor Public Schools. Good piece by Steve Freese. I don't know who Steve's contacts are in the district that gave him that list of schools. But again, if you're just joining us this morning, we're talking about the potential of schools closing in Ann Arbor. They include Pittsfield, Abbott, Carpenter, Lakewood, and Hazley Elementaries, along with one middle school, Forsyth, and the alternative high school Pathways to Success. Now, the district has not confirmed this list. This is just from so-called district insiders. My school's on there, my Pittsfield Elementary. And, you know, it's a focal point in that community, which is comprised of Pittsfield Village, the cooperative that's around there. In fact, when we first came to Ann Arbor, or when I first came to Ann Arbor, I was 2 years old, we lived on, was it White Street? I can't remember, Russell Street, White Street. It's right across from the school from Pittsfield. And my mom and dad wanted to be there because they knew the school was right there, very easy for us to walk to. We were only there for a few years, and then we moved into Forest Brook Sub nearby. Again, we could walk to school. Gosh, I was miserable, though, because that walk seemed really far to me. So then we started cutting through neighbors' houses, which was not a good thing to do. And what really wasn't a good thing to do is there's a creek in there, a creek, and I had to jump over the creek, and I never could make it all the way. And I always fell into the creek every single day. Did that prevent me from cutting through neighbors' lawns? No, I still tried it because the boys were doing it. Thought I was going to be like my younger brothers. Gosh, those are horrible memories. But I loved my little Pittsfield Elementary School. I hope it doesn't close. I think that would be so devastating to that neighborhood. I wish they had other ways that they could figure this out. But what if you don't have enough kids to field a school? Here's what people are saying on our Facebook post about this morning. Speaking of Jesse, or Lena Kaufman, Lena's husband Jesse, commenting on this and pointing out Abbott, but not Angel. Okay, Angel is the lauded elementary. It's in a very wealthy neighborhood. Angel's never going to be shut down, although it's in an older building. No, my old classmate Paula Hemdahl writes, oh, no, not Pittsfield. I know, Paula. That's exactly how I felt. Fred says, oh, no, not Forsyth. It was such a cool layout, but it did seem old when I was there in the 70s. Julia says, Pittsfield, and she's got a crying emoji there. Julia lived right across the street from me growing up. Merritt writes, sounds like blame is being placed on teachers slash union to secure a decent raise that's way past due. So these schools don't close. Such crap, she writes. I agree with that, Merritt. We're always looking at the teachers. Why do they have to pull the load for everyone else? Claudia writes, I didn't realize that about Clinton turning into Clinton Park. Oh, it's pointed out by the person who originally posted this in Ann Arbor Politics, Sam Homan. Sam writes, the Ann Arbor Observer is out with a list of schools rumored to be considered for closure. If some of these do get closed and sold, Sam writes, I do hope that the playground areas get taken over by parks. This is what happened when Clinton Elementary in Georgetown was closed and sold off in the 80s and how we got Clinton Park. Well, I did not know that. That was interesting. And Claudia writes, I didn't realize that about Clinton turning into Clinton Park. Is the building still the Jewish Community Center? That is where John and I went and have known each other since third grade. And someone answered and said, yes, it is. Doug writes, I went to Hazley, K through second. If it closes, I hope can be used for something else that benefits the community. Tim makes a very good point here. He says Forsyth, the one middle school on the list, just got a $24 million solar geothermal HVAC install, Would it surprise me to see them sell off this school and watch it get demolished? Why, no, it wouldn't, he says. You just knew that billion-dollar millage would be put to great use. All tongue-in-cheek there. But point well taken, Tim. Well taken. Kathy writes, Pittsfield was the best. Robin just implores, what? Why? Yeah, that's what we're all asking, Robin, this morning. So this is something that I think that the community needs to be aware of. Kudos to the Ann Arbor Observer for writing about this, for finding out the information. Don't know how true that part of it is on the schools that are listed on here, but the rest of the information is very revealing as to the budget woes the Ann Arbor Public Schools is dealing with right now. What an important job these trustees have. Those of you who are running for a seat, God bless you, and thank you for stepping up to the plate. I think it's just so important, and I love when people get involved. I remember when I was president of my HOA, I got involved because our HOA fee, homeowners association fee, had gone up from $219 to $409, and that didn't sit well with me, so I wanted to get on the board and see what was going on. That's exactly what I did, and we were able to reconfigure vendors, go from national vendors to local vendors, bring it back home, lowered the prices, and we were able to get our HOA fee down to $358, which was much, much more manageable for a lot of people. You know, when you live in a condo area, it's usually a lot of older people. They're on fixed incomes. It was just unbelievable. And how much you can sustain in your pocketbook on those kinds of things. Of course, when you're in a condo, you have to know things like, hey, find out if your association owns the roads, owns the sidewalks. Are you responsible for that? Will there be assessments coming down the line? Lots to be asking. Condo situation isn't exactly free and clear as a lot of people think it is when they first sign up for it. So, but yeah, you got to get involved. You have to get involved. You have to immerse yourself in the details on these kinds of things. And you have to be concerned about your community or you're going to suffer the consequences. And in this case, potentially schools closing in Ann Arbor. What dire news on the first day of classes today. 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
2: When you think about Ann Arbor, we know it's a very creative community, but it really comes alive on September 11th this year. We're going to step into a world where creativity meets community. It's called the Street Art Encounter, and this is a celebration of bold expression, interactive experiences, and it certainly showcases the vibrant spirit of downtown Ann Arbor. And this is our downtown with the Main Street Area Association as we talk about the Street Art Encounter. Ashley Schaefer, she's the executive director of the Main Street Area Association, and she's joined today by her brother, who is a nationally recognized muralist and public artist out of Saginaw, Michigan, John Vasquez. Great to see you here. Give us a little tidbit about your sister growing up. What was it like?
25: Oh, gosh.
26: I mean, she was always really cool.
2: Oh, wow.
26: She sang a lot growing up.
2: Did she?
26: She was a singer at one point, yeah.
2: Wow. How come I haven't had you sing on the show before, Ashley?
25: You know, it's a secret I keep, honestly.
2: Not anymore. Also with us out of Saline, Michigan, is Nathan Masters, and his company is Renovation by Masters. It's great to meet you.
27: Thanks for having me.
2: You're a general contractor?
27: I am. General contractor that focuses in finished carpentry.
2: And what's your involvement with the Street Art Encounter?
27: So I designed the boards that the artists use. I set them up, take them down, and maintain them through the year.
2: How big are those boards?
27: We have 8x8 and 8x12. So it's a wall.
2: It's a wall.
27: It's not so much a board.
2: Ashley, this is such a great event because people get to see muralists at work on these standalone boards in the middle of the street.
25: Yeah. It's a pretty unique experience. John actually hosted a show in Saginaw where these artists were doing it on the walls and or like actual building walls.
2: Right.
25: And we're like, how can we actually bring this to downtown in a way that people can experience this live art? Because it's a really unique experience. So that's where these minds all came together.
2: So was last year the first year this kind of event happened, not just in Ann Arbor, but anywhere else then? I mean, if you've done this in Saginaw on actual buildings, have you done this before on standalone boards, John?
26: Me personally, no, but there are a few events I've seen that it's kind of around that same idea.
2: I had never heard of it until last year in Ann Arbor. So, yeah, really cool event. Tell us about your work and in particular, doing murals. Is it different the way you're going to do it in Ann Arbor compared to how you normally do it?
26: I think it's still the same brain. you still approach it the same. It's just this little bit smaller scale. So, and you also have kind of a time limit. So we're doing it from 12 to 8. So you got to kind of, you know, figure out and plan accordingly so you can get done in time.
2: Yeah. And are you climbing up a ladder for these then? Or?
26: No, the best part about this is we don't need ladders and heights aren't involved. And it's just more enjoyable for the artists.
2: Nathan,
26: and
2: how big?
27: 8 feet tall.
2: Oh, well, that's still.
26: A step stool, but we don't need to bust out ladders.
2: What about the product you're using to do the paint?
26: Every artist is a little different. Some people use a mix of spray paint and brushes. Some people are strictly brushes and some people are strictly aerosols. So.
2: Okay. Where do you get your topics from, the theme? How do you know what you're going to do?
26: We kind of leave that up to the artist. We ask for a palette and, you know, as long as it's kid-friendly, family-friendly, community-friendly, we don't usually have an issue there.
2: So what kinds happened last year, Ashley?
25: Oh, wow. We had quite an array. So we had a community mural that was done by a local artist here named Krista, and she painted the vases with the acrylic paint, and then the community came and they painted flowers. We had Sarah Nisbet, who did kind of like a caricature, but you would draw the person across from you without lifting your pencil.
2: Oh, wow.
25: And she kind of guided that interaction with the with herself. And then we also had some U of M art as well. Mm-hmm. So Bryce Underwood, we had a Go Blue from an artist out of Holland. So, I mean, it really kind of varies.
2: Now, this is what you and I talk about a lot, especially after last year. What happened to all that beautiful artwork? So, and we've got to do something with this
25: yeah,
2: year.
25: You know, it's stored right now.
2: And, it is but stored.
25: Our intent, though, is to actually reuse these boards. So we plan on priming and painting them again because we want them to go somewhere after the show. However, if they don't, we want to be sustainable as well.
2: I see a fundraiser.
25: Yes.
2: Of some kind.
25: So after the show, you know, we are working on a few different things on where these will go after the show this year. But last year they did get stored. And yeah.
2: John, as an artist, do you think that far ahead? Do you think like what's going to happen with this? Or are you there for creating the moment?
26: Well, I was more of a street artist before I became a muralist. So, you know, the minute you put something up, it's very temporary and you kind of. You're done for the day, you walk away, and that's that.
2: Is that hard, though? You put your heart and soul into this.
26: Yeah, but a lot of it's the process. That's where a lot of the heart and soul comes in. You know, the final product's great, but it's not as important as doing it.
2: Does it bring a new element in when you have people that are standing around actually being able to see you do this? That doesn't always happen when you're doing a mural on side of a building.
26: When you're planning like a community event like this, you really got to be mindful of who you're, you know, introducing to the public because you want them to interact as well. You know, if people are asking questions, they're not awkward and just silent. So it can be a little tricky.
2: And you're building this as an interactive event in downtown Ann Arbor.
25: Yeah, that's the goal. It gives, you know, not only the artist exposure, but it allows people to kind of look inside their minds and how their process works. And, you know, maybe it's something that they're interested in and they don't have the opportunity to ask those questions otherwise.
2: Yeah, exactly. The Street Art Encounter is coming up in downtown Ann Arbor on Friday, September 11th from noon to 8. This is an all day affair and it is absolutely free to the public to wander around, enjoy, talk with the artists and see their beautiful artwork as they create it. Nathan Masters is with us and John Vasquez and also Ashley Schaefer. As we mentioned at the start, Ashley and John, brother and sister, and Ashley heads up the Main Street Area Association, and John, this beautiful muralist, he's also a tattoo artist of some renown, I understand. So, yeah. And Nathan, I want to talk a little bit about your involvement with this. Now, did you do this last year with the group?
27: I did, yep. Did. I created the boards last year.
2: Yeah. So was that the first time you did something like that?
27: Yes, of that size, yes.
2: Okay, so when they came to you and asked you to do this, what were your thoughts?
27: My main thoughts were if we want an 8x12 wall is making it stable.
2: Mm-hmm.
27: So that we could ensure public safety.
2: So how did you do that, now that I think about it? Because it's in the middle of a street.
27: I essentially just made triangle frames on the side that allow pressure from both ways, and they spread out the total length of the wall. So if wind comes on it or if a couple people push it, it's just not going to move.
2: Really?
27: Yeah, they're very heavy duty. And heavy. So that was a big part of it.
2: So where did all of these get stored last year?
25: They're at my house.
2: Are they really?
25: Yes. Yeah. Yes, my husband is thrilled. But yeah. They're very large. So, you know, we had to find a space.
2: Listen, I have been talking about this forever and I just had this brilliant idea. So, you know, the other great event in Ann Arbor that has giant art is the puppets and the parade and Festifools.
25: Yep.
2: And all of those puppets that are made, you know, again, stored somewhere. Mm-hmm. We need to get a museum going so that people can come through, see the puppets, see the murals.
25: Yeah.
2: We need some studio space. Wouldn't it be cool if we had a warehouse downtown Ann Arbor that
26: would be very cool.
25: Could that would do be that. Amazing.
27: It'd be fantastic.
2: I think so too. I think it would be a real destination for people to come and see this because again, giant artwork is cool.
25: Yes.
2: to witness. So I've been talking with the Festifools people about that ever since they started coming on the show, and I think we should do something like that with the murals as well.
25: That would be amazing.
2: All right. I'll be on that committee, so just let me know when you want to get together. I love things that draw people into town that are different. Ann Arbor is very different. Nathan, as a general contractor yourself, I mean, being part of this, I mean, you create and do art type things too, but this is true art. Mm-hmm. What does that mean to you to be involved with this?
27: I mean, I personally really love it because I'd like to say I'm a big community guy.
2: Yeah.
27: And it was an opportunity for me to give back to such a cool community and such a cool event.
2: That's really nice.
27: I think the muralist part is cool because you don't see it all the time.
2: Yeah.
27: I mean, you see the big buildings, but if you're not a higher level muralist, you don't always get to do your work. And this is a place for, I mean, people have done it forever to people that we had a few people that had never done it last year.
2: Amazing.
27: So it's cool to be able to give that opportunity.
2: Yeah. And John, do you already have in your mind what you want to do for yours?
26: I have a slight idea, but I don't want to give any of that information.
2: Oh, he's not going to share today. Okay. And are you doing just the one mural or do you do several during that course of 8 hours in the day?
26: Nope. It'll just be
2: that one takes
26: one,
2: that long.
26: One artist, one wall, you know, unless, you know, it's a collaborative effort. Last year we had, two people on one wall that they work together, you know, hand
25: they are
26: in hand.
25: Coming back actually.
26: Yeah.
25: So
26: and they're coming back
25: one wall
26: year.
25: Or we have a duo and then every other wall has one person.
2: How many people were drawn to this event last year? Do you know?
25: So last year it was on the same night as Parents Night. So the data doesn't include that, but there were over 60,000 people in the Main Street footprint last year.
2: Are you serious?
25: Yeah. And there was an uptick when you look at Parents Weekend from the night before and compare it to what we had last year.
2: Yeah.
25: There was a significant increase because of this event.
2: Isn't that great?
25: Yeah, it's wonderful. So we're excited to bring it back. You know, it's right before the Oklahoma game, but I think part of that too is we want exposure for the artist and we want people to see what kind of town we have.
2: How does this play for you then the following year as you go back to Saginaw and do your work and the notoriety you got here in Ann Arbor? Does that help for your industry, your art?
26: It's all part of moving forward. So every little bit helps and you're always kind of trying to one up yourself every project and, you know, every year.
2: Yeah. Mm-hmm. Well, we're looking forward to seeing you this year, John Vasquez, also Nathan Masters, and the creations are going to be incredible from the Street Art Encounter. You can find out more at mainstreetannarbor.org. 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And we invite the public to experience art coming to life in real time. This one-day pop-up celebration of creativity, self-expression, and community connection, transforming downtown streets into an open-air gallery. Really cool event. Thank you so much, guys. Great talking with you.
26: Thank you.
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3: From the Cook and White Heating and Cooling Newsroom, I'm Renee Vitale. President Trump said Friday that the U.S. had entered a sweeping agreement with Venezuela that he claimed would give America access to 65 billion barrels of untapped oil reserves at cost. The deal negotiating with acting President Delcy Rodriguez would create a new private company controlling 17 oil fields, granting the U.S. a 55% output share and 100-year development rights. Trump framed the move as a major step toward lowering gas prices as the Iran conflict continues to disrupt global supply, though experts warn Venezuelan production cannot ramp up quickly due to decades of damaged infrastructure. A Detroit man's under arrest after deputies say that he drove through a secured scene in Ypsilanti Township Friday night with children in his vehicle. The Washtenaw County Sheriff's Office say deputies were investigating a domestic violence call when the man drove through the secured area and ignored commands to stop. Deputies say that the driver showed signs of intoxication and was arrested. Michigan Democrats say that they have unified as they head for the November elections amid signs of potential disharmony. The party held its convention over the weekend to nominate members of the party's ticket. Gubernatorial nominee Jocelyn Benson downplayed concerns that some prominent Democrats haven't endorsed U.S. Senate hopeful Abdul El-Sayed because of his connections to far-left online commentator Hassan Perker. Benson said the party focus will still be on opposing President Trump and fighting for lower prices. That's the latest from the Cook & White Newsroom. 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
4: I'm Ira Weintraub with the Ann Arbor Sports Update. The 2026 Michigan football season and the Kyle Whittingham era in Ann Arbor kicks off this Saturday when the 16th-ranked Wolverines host Western Michigan for a 7:36 p.m. kickoff at Michigan Stadium. Your game day cover starts this Saturday at 3:30 with the Chap on-site fueling countdown to kickoff live from the Bud Light Fitters Lounge on the Big 1050 WTKA and the WTKA app. For more from Michigan football, catch the season debut of Inside Michigan Football tonight at 7 o'clock on the Big 1050 WTKA. 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Number 1 Ohio State hosts Ball State at 12:30. 18th-ranked Penn State hosts Marshall at 3:30. Number 2 Oregon hosts Boise State at 3:30 Eastern. 22nd-ranked Iowa hosts Northern Illinois at 4:15 Eastern. 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
30: Serpent coming towards them. She said it sucked everyone in and everything in its path, vehicles, homes. It was horrifying. And she said she managed to escape with her husband within seconds, just running for her life.
31: Erica Viola was one of the lucky ones running for her life in the Grand Canyon over the weekend. She also describes a wall of water during flash flooding.
32: 40 of us running through this knee-deep muddy water trying to make it to the bridge. Once we got to the bridge, that's when this 15-foot wall of water came through the campground in Phantom Ranch and just wiped out all the bridges in the creek. Oh.
31: A man has been confirmed killed, but more than a dozen campers are still missing. There were strikes between the U.S. and Iran overnight, the first in a month. Whether it lasts any longer, however, is still in question.
1: The Washington Post is reporting that several top military leaders have warned Defense Secretary Pete Hegseth that prolonging large-scale operations against Iran is unsustainable and could risk the ability to confront threats elsewhere. As this war continues, the president, we know, is keeping all options on the table, and that means that tens of thousands of troops are being kept on alert.
31: ABC Chief White House Correspondent Mary Bruce. Jurors in the Lindsey Clancy trial resuming deliberations. They're trying to determine whether to

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2: How do you feel about eating beef processed right there on the old farm? ABC's Allison Kosick has more on another attempt to lower beef prices.
3: The Trump administration is expected to announce new rules this week to make it easier for cattle ranchers to process their own meat and sell directly to consumers without USDA inspections. Some producers say cutting red tape could help. Others are pushing back. The South Dakota Cattlemen's Association saying food safety is not red tape.
2: Health officials in North Carolina are warning anyone who visited a traveling petting zoo over the weekend to contact their doctor. Seems a skunk got into the baby goat pen, and now the baby goats may have rabies.
4: Rabies can be fatal. The animals were from Farm Adventures Petting Zoo. The owner says she had no idea they were infected, and she believes a rabid skunk entered their enclosure and infected them. Now, doctors do say symptoms can begin weeks or even months after exposure, but it's extremely rare to see rabies in humans in the U.S. The last time rabies was confirmed in a person in North Carolina was actually 15 years ago.
2: ABC's Faith Abube, at least four of the goats had to be put down. Dolly Parton laid to rest over the weekend alongside her late husband, Carl Dean, in Nashville. Her great-niece, Lainey Parton, saying on social media, most people can think of at least one bad memory with everyone in their family. I honestly can't think of one with her. I'm Sherry Preston, ABC News.
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1: Could you do a little bit of that on the air for us? I would like everyone to know what's going on in the studio here. There you go. He's a one-man band. You know, it's only Monday. We're supposed to be goofy like this on Fridays. This portion of the Lucy Ann Land Show, Good or Bad, is brought to you by Lewis Jewelers. Since 1921, your diamond store. 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I love this collection. This is so cool. For those of you out there who've got kids going to school, you want them to kind of feel good about themselves, and every time they look at this piece of jewelry, they're going to think, Mom or Dad gave this to me, and it just gives them a warm feeling in their heart, which, when you're off at school, you know, kids want to be on their own. They want to be independent, but you know, they're thinking about home. 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So, wonderful way to mark the new school year. My favorite in here is a maize and blue pendant combo. It is so cute. It's a necklace, and then there are these two rings or clasps that are hanging down from the necklace, and hanging from those are the maize and blue stones, which are gorgeous. I mean, you instantly know when you see that. If you're someone who knows Michigan, you know when you see that. That's a Michigan fan right there. 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Great sponsors of the Lucy Ann Lance Show. Derek Laughlin, our whistler and producer of the show here. I didn't know you could whistle. I can't whistle.
2: That's incredible.
1: Oh, stop it. Stop. You know what? I do not have the luxury of taping him when he does goofy stuff. But boy, he loves. Just go ahead, play the litany of things that you've.
3: Hey, no, hey.
1: It's no, just, go ahead. Go ahead. I'm waiting.
3: They got to be natural.
1: Come on.
3: Hey, well,
1: giant puppets.
3: There's a lot of stuff that I don't.
1: Giant puppets. Come on. I want to hear it all.
3: Oh, I turned it off.
1: Giant puppets. Really? And I'm begging for it. Oh, come on. Really?
3: Very classy of me, I know.
1: Well, it wasn't classy of me, that's for sure.
3: Well, I mean, looking at the forecast, I guess. It's not thunderstorming, but there's rain today. Coming.
1: Well, we have not had enough rain. This is the big problem out there. And so I bring it on, people. I love it. Well, when's it coming?
3: Like right now, intermittent rain to continue for at least 2 hours. See the radar here. It's very spotty and looks like majority of it is kind of surpassed us here in Ann Arbor, but high of 87 today.
1: Ooh, and 90s tomorrow, right?
3: 92 tomorrow, 94 Wednesday.
1: Oh, are you kidding me? Wow.
3: No.
1: One way to enter September, huh?
3: I kind of wish I was kidding, but
1: yeah,
3: okay. Friday 82, Saturday first game of Michigan football and rest majority of the nation. Now it's 79 degrees here in Ann Arbor, so okay. And low of 59 Saturday, so partly cloudy.
1: Are we going to have dry weather this weekend, though, for the holiday?
3: Looks like only rain that we have in the forecast right now is Thursday.
1: Okay.
3: Looks like probably the same chances of today. So
1: as of now,
3: showers.
1: Labor Day looks dry.
3: Yeah, Monday, 79, low of 63. Tuesday, there is some rain, but that's 8 days away.
1: That's unusual.
3: So.
1: We usually get rain on Memorial Day and Labor Day.
3: Don't say that.
1: Oh, I told you, we need it.
3: I'm knocking on wood. Knock on that table. There you go.
1: All right.
3: I'm gonna jinx it.
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2: 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It's where basketball games and language clubs happen under the same roof. And where every "you got this" echoes louder because it's backed by a community that truly cares. 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
1: The Rotary Club of Ann Arbor presents its 23rd annual Rotary Fundraising Extravaganza for Helping Kids Succeed. I'm Lucy Ann Lance, and this is our Ann Arbor Ypsilanti Regional Chamber report today on the Lucy Ann Lance Show here on Ann Arbor's Talk Station 1290 WLBY. As we welcome Roy Moore, he is the board president for the Rotary Club of Ann Arbor. So great to see you in studio here.
15: Fantastic to see you. Thanks for being here, having us.
1: You know what? Thank you to the Rotary Club for all the work you do. And I don't realize, I think there are people out there that don't realize, I realize it, but that the work that the Rotary Club does on behalf of this community, you have your tentacles in a lot of different projects.
15: Well, I get asked, what is Rotary? And I was mentioned, Kathy, it's one of the best decisions I ever made. And it's because of that. It's our ability to bring people together to make an impact on the community. And it's become my third place. You've got first place of family and home, second of work. And then this is a place where I can connect.
1: Tell everyone where work is.
15: Exactly right.
1: Tell them.
15: Oh, well, I own a little restaurant and bar for 44 years called Ashley's.
1: Yes, very popular.
15: We have a good time. Well,
1: wait, isn't Lobster Fest going on? Or is it coming up?
15: That Lobster Fest always goes into Father's Day weekend.
1: Father's Day weekend.
16: You missed it. It was June.
15: Yeah, things get a little busy in September on campus. It's up in June time frame. I tell our staff we exist to help people have a good time. That's why Ashley's exists.
1: Yeah.
15: And how we do that is food.
1: Well, this is my point in bringing this up, is you're a busy business person and you have time to give back to the community doing this kind of work. I love that. Likewise for our second guest in studio, Kathy Waugh, who is just an incredible raconteur. She's a beautiful singer. She does so much on stage. You have a production coming up. She has performed in our Christmas show in the past with Wine, Women, and Song with the Carytown folks. Kathy Waugh is board secretary and fundraising committee member for the Rotary Club of Ann Arbor. So how do you do it? How do you give so much back to the community?
16: I think it's just who I am. It's vital to me to constantly be in motion, be working with other people. I love a project. I love working with everyone toward a common goal. Mm-hmm. It's kind of like putting on a show. We put on a show.
1: Yeah, that's right. You've got a big show coming up here.
16: Yes.
1: All right. I want to talk about another show you're in, too, in just a moment here. But let's get to the annual fundraiser for Rotary Club of Ann Arbor. This is a magical day of teas and tunes. And again, you pack a lot into one day.
16: Barton Hills Country Club
1: from a golf tournament to a Broadway show with U of M Musical Theater students. This is happening all in the same day. When, Kathy?
16: It happens on Monday, September 14th, so it's coming up real soon.
15: 2 weeks out.
16: Yeah, two weeks from today.
1: So you literally play golf and then watch a show?
16: Some of us do. Some of us are behind the scenes working. But yes, we have over 70 players already registered. We still have room for a couple more foursomes if anyone's interested. And then the golf, they go off on the course, and in the background we're setting up our beautiful live auction. It gets set up, and then by 5-ish, I think, we come in for a happy hour and auction, and then we move into the ballroom for a wonderful production wonderful Cynthia Cortman Westfall is putting together. She's chair of the musical theater department at University of Michigan, and we have this wonderful show of about six performers from the U of M musical theater program.
1: These are students who are extraordinarily gifted. It takes a lot to get into that program.
16: Absolutely.
1: And then they go off and do things in Broadway.
16: That's why we call it Broadway Comes to Barton.
1: Yeah.
16: Because they are almost all have very successful
15: it's
16: careers.
15: It's the toughest department to get into at the University of Michigan.
1: It is?
16: It's,
1: yes.
16: Right? I forget the percentage chance. It's real small.
15: Nearly 1,500 applicants for 20 spots. It's tougher than the med school, the law school, engineering college, business school.
1: Wow, amazing. So nice of them to give back, too, especially at a time when they're just kicking off their new season here.
16: Absolutely, yeah. That's a difficult turnaround for them to get these kids to put a show together in 2 weeks when they just started school today.
1: Wow.
15: Well, actually, it's a sophomore showcase. The six students performing as if they were on Broadway, and their skill set already is just mind-boggling. But Professor Westfall understands live performances these days, the importance to be connected to the community that supports you. They know she, right. she needs to have the students understand you support the community to support you because you are part of the
1: community.
15: That's
1: right. This is not an insular thing, what they're doing, what they're studying.
15: And Rotary's motto is service above self.
1: Yeah.
15: And so the engagement, actually some of their students we have coming up this fall, a food packing program in November, she had her students come over last fall and help.
16: Oh,
15: we
16: yes.
15: had over 260 people packing 60,000 meals at Pioneer High School on a Saturday morning.
1: This was a Rotary project.
15: Yes, a Rotary mm-hmm. project. It's in partnership with Kids Coalition Against Hunger.
1: Oh.
15: And in a couple hours, we have packed 60,000 meals. And there
16: that's
15: was
16: a fun day, actually.
15: It's a fun morning. It's always when there's not a home game.
16: Right.
15: but it's just one thing of both Rotary, but she's also got her students. And you get to interact with other community leaders that are there in attendance or helping out.
16: I'd also like to say, to Cynthia's credit, she saw our motto and it resonated with her, and she wanted to carry that through to her students, the idea of helping others. So that's why she's collaborating with us on this event, because it's a curated show just for us.
1: Imagine.
15: Well, and you don't have to be just a golfer. There is an opportunity to just participate in the reception evening.
1: Well, let's talk about how all of this works on September 14th. That's a Monday. First of all, what time does tea time start?
15: 10:45 for a gathering for lunch a lunch before hitting the course.
1: Do you still have availability for people to
15: do the
1: golf?
15: We can take some room for foursomes or individuals.
1: Okay.
15: And they can go to our website, a2rotary.org.
16: Mm-hmm. It's under events, I believe.
15: Yes, or okay. also under on Facebook, Rotary Club of Ann Arbor. So
1: okay.
15: they can find us a couple of ways.
1: All right, so this is an opportunity for people to play at the beautiful Barton Hills Country Club, which that was carved out of all the glaciers, you know, back in the day that created this landscape we have. It is a challenging course.
15: Well, it just hosted the U.S. Senior Women's
1: yes.
15: Open. I mean, you know, the caliber, of course, to qualify to be able to host that kind of tournament. So it's a national tournament. Highly successful, highly engaging, weather permitting and stuff like that. So, no, it's you're a townie, you're from here, I am too, and that Barton Hills has always been a premier venue.
1: It really is.
15: Yeah.
1: So if you do the golf, how much is that?
15: $450 for an individual or $1,800 as a foursome.
1: Okay. And then does that include?
15: Includes the dinner as well as the reception. So golf, lunch, obviously, scramble for course with contests, prizes, chance to win a car, chance to win some serious money or TVs or other
1: my goodness.
15: Gifts.
1: Yeah.
15: Yeah, no, yeah, it's a good time. Well, we've been at it for 23 years. Always trying to get better. And then a reception and complimentary beverages, and then it includes the dinner and the live performance.
1: Oh, that's an excellent bargain.
16: It's a wonderful day, yeah.
1: Now, if you just would like to do the performance or the dinner and the performance, can you do that,
16: Absolutely.
1: Kathy?
16: We have table sponsors, we have dinner sponsors, or you could just buy the dinner. The dinner alone is $150.
1: Okay.
16: And remember, this is a fundraiser. This is our major fundraiser for the year where we fund all of our grants that we give. But yes, it includes the auction,
15: the reception,
16: and the entire dinner with the live performance.
1: Live performance from these students from the U of M Musical Theater Program at the University of Michigan. All coming up on Monday, September 14th at the beautiful Barton Hills Country Club here in Ann Arbor. A magical day from tees to tunes, and a fundraiser for the Rotary Club of Ann Arbor. 23rd year in the making of doing this. I imagine, Roy, you've been doing this in various iterations, though, different kinds of event every year.
15: Well, it's always been a golf outing, but it keeps evolving as we engage our community and engage our members. And that's the evening program has continued to evolve. And this, we hope a continuing relationship, but it's just with the students where we are about the theme, helping kids succeed.
1: Yeah.
15: And those kids can be very young. We just had a presentation at one of our program meetings about the foster care closet here in Ann Arbor, of trying to provide resources to young families that are challenged that are supporting with foster kids.
1: Many times those foster kids are taken from their home. They only have just the clothes on their back. And that foster care closet gives them an opportunity to create their own items, a backpack, putting together clothes while the situation is getting handled. It's remarkable.
15: It is. And again, it's we have given funds in our community grants allocations to it over the years. They were a presenter a couple weeks ago. And then to give the diversity on Rotary, Wednesday's presentation is Doug Song, owner or founder of Duo, a multi-billionaire from creating a security web app.
1: Right.
15: And you could be sitting across the table with, not you yet, but well, you can, you're invited. But the president of Detroit Energy or a former congressman or county commissioner or person who was a pilot for the Navy.
1: People from all walks of life through Rotary.
15: Yes.
16: We had the founder of the Ground News, the homeless newspaper. Yeah. That was a fascinating talk, too, to talk to her.
1: So people learn a lot about their community by being part of Rotary, plus an opportunity to give back. We're talking with the Rotary Club of Ann Arbor and Roy Moore, who is board president, Kathy Waugh, board secretary, as they gear up for this great fundraiser. Where do some of the funds go, especially from this fundraiser? Roy, how much money will you make from this? How much money do you make altogether throughout the year that you're spreading throughout the community? Give us an idea of the fabric of Rotary Club.
15: Rotary Club will put close to $250,000 back into the community from both our endowment, from our community allocations, from our members that we pay into the club, and from this fundraiser. We helped create the Bicentennial Park over
1: on the southeast side.
15: It was Southeast Park.
1: Yeah, right.
15: And I was part, along with the mayor and Senator Irwin, the ribbon cutting, and spoke about I'm from Ann Arbor, raised my family here. We didn't have access. My kids didn't have access to a universal access splash pad and playground.
1: Yeah.
15: Well, and it, talking with the Parks and Recreation team, it was Rotary Club of Ann Arbor that gave seed funding and built the idea of a park that was off the radar, Southeast Park, and created as Bicentennial, second 200th anniversary of the city of Ann Arbor.
1: And so needed in that community in particular. It gives these kids, I see them out there all the time now.
16: Yeah, I mean, it's incredible. It's wonderful. So.
15: Well, during the dedication ceremony weekend, we did a ice cream giveaway.
1: We did free ice cream sandwiches.
15: Because you've got families over there with young kids. That's, I've got a little more years under my background, but to see all the young families come together of all different backgrounds, all different denominations, having a fun time, kids and parents together.
1: Beautiful.
16: You should note, too, that we receive over 50 grant applications. It was 54, I think, this
15: year. Something like that,
1: And from different...
15: Youth-oriented nonprofits.
16: Helping kids succeed. Things like Children's Literacy Network, Food Gatherers, trying to think some of the ones that... And we have a team of people who read every grant.
1: Wow.
16: And we rank them, and we talk about them, and we can only give... So many. We can't give out 54. We'd love to. Right. So the more money we raise, we can. We gave about 12, I think.
15: About 14. You know,
1: but to that point, the more money you raise, the more money you can distribute into the community to help those organizations and help these young people thrive. And in some cases, just survive, but thrive also.
16: Yeah.
1: So we love Rotary Club of Ann Arbor. And then just there's the aspect, the camaraderie, the fact that, as Roy pointed out earlier, being able to break bread and be in a room with so many diverse people in our community.
16: Yeah, it's fabulous.
1: And a chance for you to grow, too. Mm-hmm. So it's a win-win all the way around. I love Rotary.
15: Exactly. Well, thank you, and we do, too. As I said, it's one of the best decisions I've made.
1: Yeah. Give everyone the address again, the website, where to go to get information about the upcoming event on the 14th of September. If you'd like to be part of the golf outing at Barton Hills Country Club, or just the dinner and the show with these students who someday you're going to say, I saw that person, and now they're on Broadway or they're on TV.
16: Just a few feet away from them, and now they're doing great things. Yeah. It's a2rotary.org, and this event will be under the events page,
1: Okay.
16: Our main event. So, but we're, as Roy Roy said, we're also on Facebook at Rotary Club of Ann Arbor.
1: All right. Well, everyone can go online and help out the great cause, and this is going to be a wonderful event. Golf registration and lunch at 10:45 in the morning on September 14th, and the shotgun start at 11:45. Cocktails, silent auction, awards at 5 p.m. and then 7 p.m. The dinner and program with featured showcase by the University of Michigan Musical Theater Department, all coming up on Monday, September 14th. And a big salute to Rotary Club of Ann Arbor for all the work it does in our community to help out students. I like this so much. Broadway comes to Barton, and from tees to tunes. You guys are clever.
16: Trying.
1: Thank you so much. And before we let you go, you've got a show coming up, too.
16: I do. Yeah, I do. Oh, my gosh. Thank you so much. I am working with Spotlight Players at the Village Theater at Cherry Hill in Canton. And we are doing a production of Come From Away, which is a true story about happenings in Gander, Newfoundland on September 11th and beyond. Several planes, well, 38 to be exactly, right, planes were diverted to their major airport, and the town took them in. It's a true story.
1: It really is incredible. Come From Away, book, music, and lyrics by Irene Sankoff and David Hine. And you're going to be performing on stage,
16: yes,
1: Kathy.
16: Yes,
1: Wah.
16: I play Diane, which is a wonderful part.
1: Wow, looking forward to seeing this. September 11th through the 13th and 18th through the 20th. And that's at Village Theater in Canton, Michigan. You can go to spotlightplayersmi.org for more information.
16: Yes.
1: Great talking with both of you. Thank you. Thank you for the great work you do in our community. We so appreciate it and support it. Again, you can go online to
16: a2rotary.org.
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6: From the Cook and White Heating and Cooling Newsroom, I'm Renee Vitale. Michigan Democratic U.S. Senate nominee Abdul El-Sayed is apologizing for comments that he made after the March attack on Temple Israel in West Bloomfield. El-Sayed initially condemned the attack, but also said, "Hurt people, hurt people," while connecting the violence to Israel's actions in the Middle East. Speaking to Michigan's Jewish Democratic Caucus Saturday, El-Sayed said that his remarks may have been misconstrued and apologized to anyone who found them hurtful, saying that was not his intention. Vice President J.D. Vance is making a visit to Sterling Heights today. He'll speak at a Super Political Action Committee event at 1 p.m. Other prominent Republicans also appearing include U.S. Senate candidate Mike Rogers, U.S. House candidate Michael Bouchard, and Michigan gubernatorial candidate John James. Detroit Mayor Mary Sheffield and a former boyfriend are both denying reports that they have been involved in a kickback scheme while she was a member of the city council. Sheffield and Marvin Walker both said claims that he acted as a middleman in various business deals are false, baseless, and unsubstantiated. The reports were made by reporter Charlie LaDuff, and he said that he stands by the story and that there's more to come. NASA's Roman Space Telescope launched at dawn on Sunday from Kennedy Space Center, beginning its million-mile journey to a deep space observation post. Riding a SpaceX Falcon Heavy, the $4.3 billion mission was designed to survey billions of galaxies, search for distant planets, and investigate dark energy with a field of view more than 100 times wider than Hubble's, the bus-sized observatory, named for pioneering NASA astronomer Nancy Grace Roman, separated cleanly from the rocket and settled into its three-month cruise toward its final orbit. That's the latest from the Cook and White newsroom. 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
23: I'm Ira Weintraub with the St. Arbor Sports Update. The Tigers, after a rain delay to start the game, lost to the L.A. Dodgers 6-1 yesterday, wrapping up their three-game series at Comerica Park, the Tigers' fifth straight series loss. The Tigers are now in Minneapolis for a three-game series with the Twins, with games tonight, tomorrow night, and Wednesday night, all at 7:40 Eastern Time. Tonight's pitching matchup features Detroit's Jackson Jobe and Minnesota's Taj Bradley. Cover starts tonight at 7:15 on 1290 WLBY. The Lions wrapped up their preseason exhibition schedule with a 25-16 win over the Colts in Indianapolis on Saturday. Yesterday was the cutdown day in the National Football League. All teams' 53-man rosters were set yesterday by 6 p.m. The 2026-2027 NFL season kicks off next Wednesday when the reigning Super Bowl champion Seattle Seahawks host the New England Patriots for an 8:20 Eastern Time kickoff in Seattle. The Lions kick off their regular season next Sunday when they host the New Orleans Saints for a 1 p.m. kickoff at Ford Field. The 2026 Michigan football season and the Kyle Whittingham era in Ann Arbor kicks off this Saturday when the 16th-ranked Wolverines host Western Michigan for a 7:36 kickoff at Michigan Stadium. Your game day cover starts this Saturday at 3:30 with the Chap on-site fueling countdown and kickoff live from the Bud Light Fitters Lounge on your home for Michigan football, the Big 1050 WTKA.
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26: 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Perry's back with us to review the new movie about Anthony Bourdain, the chef and, of course, television food writer slash traveler. No reservations, parts unknown. And, of course, he passed away at his own hand. So that's his short bio, but there's so much more to Anthony Bourdain. Movie's called Tony. Why?
27: Because this is about his period before he was ever famous. It takes a very specific look at about a year in a fictional year in Anthony Bourdain's life.
28: Okay, so I'm just going to walk you through the basic vision. It's a coming of age story. Excuse me, I need to speak with you.
29: Didn't you punch a hole in the principal's door?
28: You know, a lot's changed since high school. I'm a writer now. The truth is, I'm about to get this huge writing fellowship. Hello?
30: Mr. Bourdain, the committee has decided to go with another student for the fellowship.
28: Why? I need a job.
31: You work in a kitchen before?
28: Sorry.
31: Yeah.
32: We open Wednesday to Sunday, start at 11 a.m.
31: What time is it?
32: That means that you are here at 10:45. 11 is late.
31: Anyone late is fired.
28: You know I can cook, too.
31: The kid said he's a cook, Chef.
28: Not a cook. I'm a writer, but I said I know how to cook.
31: Oh, I'm sorry. I didn't understand that. Shut up, dude.
28: None of that.
26: So, isn't it interesting, life, how we have this planned in our head, where we're headed, what we're going to do, what we want to do, and that twist and fate of life turns things upside down. You end up doing something else. And in his case, it was the best thing that could have ever happened to him.
27: It certainly worked out that way. The movie starts with a quote taken from Kitchen Confidential, the book that made him, put him on the map. And he wrote that book in his early 40s that described this this period of his life. And he describes himself in the book and the quote that's given as a callow young man who thought only of himself and was in need of a good butt kicking. And I am paraphrasing butt kicking. Okay, just so you understand what we're talking about here. And that's what this movie is. Forget about the fact that it's Anthony Bourdain. That's not what's important here. What's important here is this is a really solid coming-of-age story about a young man, a man in his maybe late teens, early 20s, who's in a not great place mentally, emotionally, in any way, and could easily fall into a reprobate life and the formative summer he spends learning how to be a good person and how to get along in society.
26: But does he really learn? Because if you connect the dots to who we know as the present day Anthony Bourdain, those demons never escaped him.
27: No, but he lived a life that was much fuller and much richer and much less self-harming than it could have been.
26: Mm.
27: Right. And again, don't get hung up on it being Anthony Bourdain. This works beautifully as this story. The movie, we've talked about this all the time with biopics, right? The goal, that sweet spot is none of that happened and all of it is true. That's what this movie is. The events in this movie didn't happen. They did not, the ones that kind of did, didn't happen exactly this way. They have taken a lot of liberties to tell this story. I love the fact that they're not saying based on a true story. They're kind of letting it sit there. It's not based on Kitchen Confidential. It is truly an amalgamation of stuff from his early life, well into past this period of his real life. That doesn't matter. What matters is that this movie is anchored by a young man named Dominic Sessa, who most of us got to know a couple years ago in The Holdovers, the wonderful Paul Giamatti film that he was his first film. And this is his second. I don't think he's worked since then. I think he chose very wisely. He's a really interesting young actor who in these two films has played very similar people. He plays very smart, very articulate teenagers and young 20-somethings with big chips on their shoulder who don't know who they are supposed to be in the world but know they're not happy. And there are shades in that between these two characters. And they're similar characters, but he's finding different notes to play within that. And Lucianne, the most charming thing about him is he's learned the best possible lesson working with some really good actors and with some really good directors. It's okay for them not to like you all the time. don't be afraid of looking like a jerk. Don't be afraid to be a bad guy once in a while. And he can play that really well. And not only that, that colors when he does start to come out of this, when he starts to find a better and richer and deeper Tony by the end of the movie, and to the point that it builds to a wonderful closing line, Lucianne. This is a really tightly scripted film. This is a pleasure to listen. The dialogue is very sharp. It's the kind of movie I've just been thinking about since I saw it and thinking, this is one of those rare movies I can recommend to anybody.
26: Uh-huh.
27: It's like, this is just a solid piece of work. It's sort of a classic August film. It is a film they can't sell it on the star. Nobody knows who Dominic Sessa is. So they're kind of trying to sell it on Anthony Bourdain, except it's not really Anthony Bourdain. It's Tony. but they've got a really good movie that if people see it, they will really like, and they will be very happy that they saw it. I'm telling people it's a really solid film. And on top of that, it's super entertaining. Like, it's a fun film to watch. It is a great coming-of-age story. It's one we don't often get. It's not about, you know, most coming-of-age stories we get are losing your virginity or, you know, the person who raised you died, or there's all these tropes. And this avoids all of them. This is just a callow young guy who's figuring out how to be a real person in the world.
26: It seems that the chef who takes him under his wing helps a lot to define his future.
27: Absolutely, played by the glorious Antonio Banderas, an actor I adore beyond all belief.
6: Oh, yes. No, that was
27: yes, that's
6: him.
27: Antonio Banderas.
6: Oh my gosh! Well, every time you tell me Antonio Banderas is in a movie, I think of Antonio in his machismo.
27: The early '90s, the early '90s. I go back with him to the mid '80s when he was just working with Pedro Almodovar back in Spain.
6: Oh, wow.
27: I love Banderas beyond compare.
6: I did not know this was Banderas playing the chef.
27: Yes.
6: Oh my gosh!
27: And he's wonderful here playing, and I've, you know, he's been doing some really fun work in a lot of films in the last few years. Banderas has gotten a real range here, and this is a quiet, strong guy. Mm-hmm. This is a man who is not going to force anybody to do much of anything. He has his circle of the world, and he runs it, and that's how he wants to do things, and he's got his eyes on how to help these various reprobates that he puts in his kitchen to run his seashore restaurant
6: in
27: Providence,
6: Rhode Island. It's like when he has them there and they're all cocky and, you know, not very nice people in that beginning. It's like they come to him. He doesn't go after them. It looks like they come to him because of that quiet kind of steady demeanor.
27: I mean, this is an interesting question. This is where real life and fiction are melding in ways that you might find problematic.
6: Okay.
27: So I read Kitchen Confidential back when it came out, not long after it came out. I remember reading like the first paperback that was put out, and the book's fine. The book is entertaining. I really hated Anthony Bourdain after reading the book, and I never paid attention to the TV shows. I heard that the tone completely changed as he got older, and I believe that. I, from everything I've been told by people who watched Parts Unknown and every one of all of those other TV shows, he became quite the humanist later in his life. And that is a book that celebrates like being a pirate and working in the kitchen and being able to grab pots that are steaming hot with your bare hand. And that gets stale and tiresome for me. And so that is what's on display with the people throughout. Like, The Banderas character isn't trying to change them.
6: Right.
27: He is providing boundaries.
6: Right.
27: And when they violate those boundaries, his reactions are great. And again, this is not a real person. This is a conglomeration of a bunch of other people who are mentors for him.
6: I see.
27: What happens at this restaurant isn't the whole reason he goes to the town didn't really happen. It's all okay. I'm telling you not to get hung up on that. That this story, you're right. It doesn't matter if it's real or not. The character's great. Antonio Banderas is playing, yes, the center of this universe and doing it wonderfully and very low key, which Banderas can be really broad and really small. And he's small here in really wonderful and engaging ways. And still the strongest guy in the room being small.
6: Yeah.
27: It's great.
6: The movie is called Tony. And, you know, your comment about how after you read Kitchen Confidential, you didn't like Anthony Bourdain. I don't think he was a particularly nice human being. I think people revered him. I think they relished, you know, what he did and how he got to explore the world the way he did. And he opened up the world for a lot of people, especially the culinary world and how he did it. It wasn't just about food when he went to those destinations. It was about the people. It was about the customs, their heritage. All of that was woven into that.
27: Sure.
6: But I think he was a deeply flawed human, and I don't think he was
27: well, we're all flawed, Lucianne.
6: Well,
27: we all sin.
6: We're not all deeply flawed, but
1: all right, that's our Perry Seibert from the Michigan Movie Critics Guild with the review of the movie Tony. This week's movie coming up on Friday is Coyote versus Acme. You can hear Perry right around 9:25 Friday morning. This is Ann Arbor's Talk Station.
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1: On our 50 plus today here on the Lucy Ann Lance Show, 1290 WLBY, what seniors should do right now if Social Security is cut in 2032. There are some strategies that CBS News has put together that I think are very valuable to know now. The first is see whether an annuity could provide another reliable income stream. Seniors with retirement savings may want to consider whether an annuity could help replace some of the guaranteed monthly income you could lose if Social Security benefits are eventually reduced. Consider using a reverse mortgage. Tap into your home equity. A lot of people take a look at that. Talk to someone today about it. Explore debt relief. If debt is consuming too much of your retirement income, how can you get rid of some of that debt? Consider working longer or delaying retirement if you still can. You may want to concern yourself with that and not retire when you thought you would. And the bottom line, they say, is a Social Security benefit cut isn't a foregone conclusion for 2032, but it's being talked about. Congress has time to address the program's funding gap, and future projections could change before the trust fund reaches its currently projected depletion date. But don't wait to see. Do something about it today. Check it out at cbsnews.com for more details. Thanks to Derek Laughlin, my producer. Go out there and make it a great day, everyone.
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6: Good Monday morning from the Bloomberg Interactive Broker Studio, Manhattan. This is Bloomberg Intelligence with Paul Sweeney, Scarlett Fu, and John Tucker. We've got a lot going on in the second hour of Bloomberg Intelligence, even with markets slowly, getting through the last week of trading for the month of August and the first week of September before the Labor Day holiday. Of course, we want to check in with our Mandeep Singh, our global head of tech research, on the news that NVIDIA will invest $3.5 billion in the chipmaker MediaTek. Bailey Lipschultz, he is our senior equities reporter, will talk to us about the IPOs that are coming due later this year, starting with Anthropic. It's called a mega IPO because the amount of money that they want to raise is just kind of mind-blowing sometimes. Joy Yang is head of index product management and marketing at Market Vector Indexes. She will join us to give us her outlook on the markets, post-Labor Day market outlook. And Anurag Rana, our senior tech analyst for Bloomberg Intelligence, will talk to us about the Apple iPhone 18 launch event. The foldable iPhones are coming. Are you going to replace or upgrade?
5: No. Who wants a... I can't remember the last time I saw a foldable phone. Maybe John Tucker with
6: the Samsung ones are foldable.
7: Yeah, I mean, everything new. Everything old is new.
6: There you go.
7: It's just like... I used to have one.
6: All right, well, we'll see. Yes, you're talking about the clamshell phone. This is like a folding it up into, I think, halves.
7: What does that do for you?
5: I don't know.
6: You get a bigger

0: Sarah Hunt at Alpine Woods Capital Management says company earnings are going to overshadow just about everything.
1: Absent the earnings growth and absent the fact that that's been fantastic, I think you would have much more trouble digesting all of the other things that are going on, including what's going on right now with oil prices.
0: And meantime, GameStop, those shares rising 4%. The company said net sales for the second quarter will be between $780 to $800 million. So that was above the consensus estimate of $757 million. GameStop up 4% right now. Overall, the S&P 500 is lower, down 36 points, down 0.5% at 7674. The Dow Jones Industrial Average down 342 points. The NASDAQ Composite Index down 117 points. Google Maps has turned Lake Ontario into Lake America.
2: I saw that.
0: This is for U.S. users following the president's order to rename it. People in Canada will still see the original label. The rest of the world, they'll get both.
2: So it's depending where you're pulling up your Google Maps?
0: Yeah, it's, you know.
3: About the Gulf of America, is that still a thing?
0: Yeah, well, the president renamed the Gulf of Mexico as the Gulf of America last year. So it's the same thing with that, with there Google Maps, if you go to it. So.
2: All right, we have the Gulf of America.
3: Yeah.
2: We have Lake America.
3: Sure.
2: What's next? America Ocean?
3: Yeah, an ocean. There you go.
2: Yeah. I think he said he had his eye on that.
3: Okay.
0: Okay.
3: Good for him.
0: So Paul and I will be swimming in
3: yes.
0: the ocean of America from now on?
3: Bring it on.
0: All right.
3: Jersey Shore.
0: We check the markets and other stuff for you right here on Bloomberg Radio. I'm John Tucker, and that's your Bloomberg Biz. There were a lot of jellyfish in the Lake of America, the Ocean of America over the weekend.
2: Yeah. Well, now they're American jellyfish.
0: I don't know where they were coming from. Get ice after them. Back to you guys.
3: All right, John Tucker, thank you so much.
0: Stop talking before I get in trouble.
3: Scarlet Food, Paul Sweeney, live here in our Bloomberg Interactive Broker Studio. John is reporting we've got stocks selling off here today. Let's take a look at some of the stocks on the move today. We can do that with Bloomberg's Judy LeGru. Judy, what are you looking at today?
4: Good morning, Paul. This morning I'm looking at Edison International, ticker EIX. Shares are plunging as much as 23%, although now they're down pretty much as much as 23%. It's on track for its worst day now since 2001. So definitely a historic day for Edison International. This is after California lawmakers introduced a bill over the weekend that would update the state's wildfire response as it pertains to liability between utilities and versus insurers. I want to call attention to Jefferies analysts that they noted that Edison may actually push legislation with the next administration, and that really translates to more long-term risk for the company.
3: Very good. What else we got out there?
4: We've got CrowdStrike, ticker CRWD. Shares are trading higher as much as 7.1%, and shares are on pace to reach an all-time high price in trading today. And this is coming after a big wave of product and strategic partnership announcements from the opening of CrowdStrike's conference in Las Vegas. Most notably, there is a partnership that was announced between CrowdStrike's Falcon platform and Clear, the airport security service, to strengthen their identity verification offerings.
2: Okay, good stuff. And last stock on your list.
4: Last is Take-Two. Take-Two Interactive, ticker TTWO. Shares are dropping as much as 7.9%. It is on track for its worst day since late January. Take-Two is the holding company that holds Rockstar Games, which makes Grand Theft Auto. So if you have a son or a daughter or a nephew or a niece who's into video games, they know about this. There's lots of excitement around the Grand Theft Auto 6 video game, which is scheduled to come out on November 19th. And Investing.com reported that there have been anonymous leaks of this video game online since the middle of the month, which is appearing to jar investors. But Bank of America analysts reiterated their buy rating and found no clear evidence that a full leaked copy exists of the video game. So space to watch there.
2: So much anticipation ahead of this GTA 6 release.
3: Look at you. GTA 6.
2: That's what people in the know say, Paul.
3: Okay,
4: That's right. Wow. I have five brothers. I was immediately clued into this. So.
2: GTA 6.
3: Five brothers.
4: That's right.
3: Wow.
4: You're
3: only...
4: Only girl? No, I have seven siblings.
3: Okay.
4: We'll talk about this.
3: Wow.
2: I know. There's a lot to unpack
3: right,
2: there.
3: Back to that
4: there's
3: one.
4: A lot, yes.
2: All right, Judy LeGru, thank you so much. She is our Bloomberg News reporter with our stocks on the move. Let's talk about big tech, NVIDIA in particular, because it's investing $3.5 billion in media tech. This is a Taiwanese chip maker, and this agreement broadens a partnership between the two chip designers. It's part of NVIDIA's future.

0: This one of the best tennis players ever is out in the first round at the U.S. Open. ESPN's Jay Reynolds.
1: For the first time in his career, Novak Djokovic drops his opening round match at the U.S. Open, losing last night in five sets.
2: It's unfortunately, all great things do eventually come to an end. Yes, here's another cliche. Father Time is undefeated, and it did finally catch up. He got sick a couple times. It looked like he may have cramped. The back was bothering him. It all went south in the end.
1: ESPN's John McEnroe. Djokovic now 19-1 in opening round matches at the U.S. Open.
0: Venus Williams also out in the first round. She lost in straight sets to American Sophia Kennan. But Venus isn't out of the tournament. She'll play doubles with sister Serena. An international manhunt underway after thieves took off with a 200-carat diamond necklace from a museum in Austria. They smashed a glass display case with a hammer before running off. Chuck Sievertson, ABC News.
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0: I am not interested in a conversation about a social media person in California. And for folks who want to make this race about a social media person in California, let's not forget what actually matters in our politics, what our politics really are about. I don't want to have a conversation about a Twitch streamer in California. It's just not a serious conversation.
1: Why did you bring him to Michigan?
2: All right, we already went to Fox News.
3: That's it. We're not going to answer any more of these questions about my jihad membership and my Communist Party card here in my pocket. We don't have to take questions from you. Don't you know who we are? We're Al-Qaeda. I mean, we're the Democrat Party. We're Al-Democrats. And kind of a combination, a fine melding of Al-Qaeda and the Democrats. That was Abdul Al-Sayed, of course, who hangs out with that guy, even worse than him. Just amazing how awful these jihadis are. Just terrible. Awful people, aren't they? Yes, they are. And they believe correctly, based on their experience. They don't have to answer any questions. Don't you know who they are? And his buddy, Hassan Piker, I think he's got hostages in the crawl space beneath his house. He's got a basement and a crawl space. I think he keeps the, you know, the Uden. When you go down to the basement, it says Uden on the door. Hostages in the basement. The Democrat Party, Hassan Piker, Abdul Al-Sayed, Osama bin Laden. You know, the Democrat Party. They've got it all, don't they? I think they do. We're back. It's Monday morning. Thank you for surviving another American weekend. We had a beautiful American weekend here. Nice weather. The weather was really great. It was outstanding. Saturday evening, dinner outside on a patio. I ate a little steak place with a couple of friends, and it was a beautiful evening, just great stuff. And we went to the last night of a local sports bar that's been there forever, and they're out of business now. They're closed. Met up with a bunch of friends at the sports bar in Washington, D.C., and they're gone. They're out of business. Our favorite bartenders, though, they're Javier and Renee. They were born in the United States of America. They're great, and they're moving to a restaurant just down the street a little bit, so we can still patronize our friends. But that's not important. And what else? What else did we do? We had a great weekend, all kinds of good stuff. My best girl and I, and you know, poking around the house and around the neighborhood and walking around and going places. Very nice. Nice American weekend. Beautiful. It's supposed to be hotter than this August in Washington, D.C., and it's been pretty nice, been pretty mild. I think the climate is changing in a way that's making it more comfortable. And the Democrats hate that because they want everyone to be uncomfortable and angry like them because, you know, then you'll want to do crazy things like them. Speaking of crazy things, boy, they got a lot of crazy things from those people at Abdul Al-Sayed and Hassan Piker and Osama bin Laden, the whole Democrat gang. Pretty amazing stuff. They're socialists. They're communists. They're President Trump called him communist. And who was the Speaker of the House last week calling him communist, too? Because, you know, they're communists and they're jihadis. And they've got the 25th anniversary of the attacks of September 11th, radical Islamic jihadi attacks, you know, the World Trade Center, the Pentagon, Shanksville, Pennsylvania. And the Democrats, I think they're going to celebrate it this year, aren't they? They're going to, when they commemorate it, they do it in an endorsement.

0: announcement sort of fashion. They're quite remarkable. The 25th anniversary coming up, lickety split. And the Democrats, they've got to be torn, very much torn. Remarkable stuff. Also, this is fun, and I had not even seen this congressman before, a Colorado Republican, member of the House of Representatives. By the way, the House of Representatives back in Washington today, been off on break, and they're back in the saddle again today, or something like that. But the House of Representatives back, and there is a Republican from Colorado named Jeff Crank. Jeff Crank. His last name is Crank, C-R-A-N-K, Congressman Crank. And he seems like a pretty squared away guy, actually. And he's introduced a resolution that will go up for a vote apparently next week. And it is a resolution by Jeff Crank. Good for him. Sounds like a real good guy, Colorado Republican, to condemn socialism and all of the evils of socialism. And that's the resolution. We want your vote. Will you condemn socialism and all the evils of socialism? And the Democrats are all going to say, hell no. We're communists. We can't condemn socialism. Can't condemn socialism. So it's great. Jeff Crank, Congressman, Republican Jeff Crank, Colorado, has a resolution that will allegedly, reportedly, be up for a vote next week. And the Democrats will have to vote whether they condemn socialism or not. And if the answer is not, then that means they endorse socialism because they're mental. It's mental dwarfism. Can you say dwarfism or do you have to say little peopleism? Little peopleism, honestly, like the lollipop guild, these people, intellectual lollipop guilders, remarkable stuff. And we've got in Chicago over the weekend, one of my favorite websites there, Hey Jackass, which counts shootings and murders in Chicago, they seem to have gone belly up several weeks ago. They're not keeping track, but the local papers are in Chicago, and over the weekend, it's Monday morning now, over the weekend there were 38 people shot in Chicago. You know, the St. Valentine's Day massacre was seven guys, 1929, I think, and seven guys. And it's one of the, you know, the stuff of lore and movies and books and history. And now it's just Tuesday afternoon. Shoot seven guys. All seven were killed in that garage on the north side of Chicago by Al Capone's guys trying to kill Bugs Moran. But never mind that. And my grandfather was a friend of Bugs Moran. My mother knew Bugs Moran when she was a little girl. But that's not important now. 38 people shot in Chicago over the weekend. Only three killed. That is a target practice issue is what that is. That's a lack of target practice. It's important to get to the range, boys and girls, when you get your legal concealed carry permit and all that good stuff. Crazy. So we've got this back and forth going on with President Trump and Canada. Canada is a large country, but it can be a silly country, Canada. And they've got a prime minister there whose name is Carney. And Michael, what is that? Every time you hear Carney's name, what do you think of? International Man of Mystery, don't we? Austin Powers. And he's, Carney's. Small hands, smell of cabbage. That's carnies. He hates carnies. He's afraid of carnies. Nuclear weapons and carnies, the two things that Austin Powers is afraid of. And the prime minister there in Canada, he's a carny. He's a member of the Carney family. Probably comes from a long line of circus folk, probably. And they do a lot of weird things, those carnies, those circus people.
1: Only two things scare me, and one is nuclear war.
0: Sure.
2: What's the other?
1: Excuse me?
2: What's the other thing that scares you?
1: Carnies.
2: What?
1: Circus folk. Nomads, you know. Smell like cabbage. Small hands.
0: See? Smell like cabbage. Small hands. Carnies. And that's the Prime Minister of Canada now. He's a carny. And Austin Powers, he knew. He was an English fella. He knows about those Canadians. They're similar, you know. Not the same, but similar. And, the carny, the Prime Minister, is carny. They're weird folks, weird habits, and smell of cabbage, small hands. That's the thing about them. So we've got that. Mm-mm-mm. Yeah, the House of Representatives is back. That's big. Maybe they'll do something. That'd be fun. But Iran, because it's run by terrorists. Iran was bombing more places over the weekend, including attacking U.S. military personnel stationed in Jordan. trying to keep peace in that awful belligerent region of the world, as it has been for a couple thousand years, pretty much without break. Every now and then they take a break to rearm and reorganize, and then they start warring again because that's it. It's the religion of peace. It's amazing. The religion of peace occupies a region of the world that's one of the most violent regions. Scratch that. That's the most violent region of the world. There are parts of Chicago that are competing, but they're, that's Democrats. You know, Democrats, the left, that is to say the left, and radical Islamic jihadis, they're like peas in a pod, aren't they? They're carrots and peas, those guys. So we got that, but Iran attacking over the weekend, and then the United States striking. They're still trying to mine the Strait of Hormuz to blow up ships, and they're firing missiles at ships, and they're firing missiles at Jordan, and they're an extremely belligerent gang, and the, you know, the Democrats fund Iran. Barack Hussein Obama, whose plan for electricity is to make electricity costs skyrocket. He wants to see skyrocketing electricity costs so grandma can't afford to pay the electric bill anymore and has to go down to the basement with the hostages. The Democrat Party, just amazing. But Iran, striking and lashing out and doing all this stuff. They, because they're terrorists, you know, a Muslim terrorist, radical Islamic jihadi terrorist, and the Islamic Revolution, they're not. You know, Iran was really great when the Shah of Iran was in charge. His son, Reza Pahlavi Jr., is alive and well and could step in. He doesn't want to be Shah, he says, but he'd like to go in and help his country get back on its feet, and that would be a great improvement, a great improvement. Today is the last day of August. Isn't that crazy? So summer is coming to a screeching halt pretty soon, and September begins tomorrow, and then we're, you know, there will be a start, the count up. It's not a countdown, it's count up to September 11th. And you see, the New York Times wrote this story. I even shared it here on the radio. The New York Times was reporting that President Trump was not going to go to New York for the 25th anniversary of September 11th. The New York Times said because, and who was it, Maggie Haberman, I think, said that Trump won't go to the 25th anniversary. He's a New Yorker and everything, because they won't let him give a major political speech. And no president has given a speech at any of the 9/11 commemorations in New York ever in the post 9/11 era. And President Trump came out and said at the New York Times, well, that's not true, you people. They should be barred from the White House for 3 years, I think, just bar them from the White House, because they lie about stuff all the time. You know, they're Democrats. So if they're talking, they're lying. If they're typing, they're lying. They're texting on their phones, they're lying. And you know what? If they're sitting there silently in their car by themselves at a red light, they're thinking dishonest thoughts. They're thinking lies. Even in silence, they lie. Their head's on a pillow at night, and they're lying. Remarkable. There is, you know, Charlie Kirk was assassinated for being pro-American, being conservative, being Christian, and the Democrats slaughtered him, and they're pleased with that because they're a bloodthirsty, murderous lot. 38 shot in Chicago over the weekend. Not a Republican among them. It's not a single gunman was a Republican voter. That's the, don't even need to check that. You know, that's one of the things about that. You could just say that, and you know that it's true. And Democrats can go out and spend days trying to disprove it, but they would fail because, you know, it's Chicago and even the dead vote, but never mind that. So, yeah, Charlie Kirk was assassinated, and they still haven't decided whether his assassin is going to stand trial for the assassination because the Democrats might want to run him for the House of Representatives instead. You know how they are. They really like political power, and they're not the good guys. Boy, are they not the good guys. So we got the judges deciding tomorrow whether the creep is going to stand trial, Charlie Kirk, assassin. And if not, what will happen to him? Well, I will just throw him in Gitmo or something like that. Crazy. Also, the president, yeah, so we don't have that. And the jury is convening once again, as of a few minutes ago, in Massachusetts, where the Democrat woman Lindsay Clancy murdered her three children, and have to decide whether, you know, it's, who was it, the nice funny lady posted something on Twitter, that the reason that it's going so slow. There were 2 days of deliberations last week, Thursday and Friday. Now they're deliberating for a third day. I think they've deliberated only for 10 and a half hours is what I saw. They've deliberated so far. They're deliberating again now. There are 9 women and 3 men on the jury. And I did see a woman on Twitter saying, well, it's taking so long because the 3 men on the jury have to keep explaining everything to the 9 women. That's the thing about that. Got their man, a lot of man jury splaining going on there. 9 women. And the hypothesis that's being kicked around is because there are 9 women on the jury, and it's a woman and murdered her 3 children and the postpartum depression and all that stuff, that there's going to be 1 woman out of the 9. And the age range goes from 20 years old to 70 years old on the jury. 9 women, 3 men. And the hypothesis is that 1 woman on the jury is going to hold things up, muck things up, and it will be a hung jury in the end, and they'll go nowhere, and there'll have to be a retrial, which the TV networks will like because they really like this whole thing. So we got that in the Lindsey Clancy murder trial. Will there be a hung jury? Day 3 of deliberations happening right now. Maybe they'll come to their senses, and after a weekend at home, they'll come to a verdict. We are at 888-630-9625.
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0: And now we have returned. Let's go to the telephone. I got a little song I want to play it too, and I got a little clip from. It's from the producers. Got a lot of trials and murder and mayhem. They're all Democrats. Let's go to the telephones, Michael. Let's go to Chris calling from Fairfax, Virginia. Chris Stolbody, you're on the Chris Plant Show.
22: Mr. Planky, thanks for taking my call.
0: You betcha.
22: How long before they Epstein Mr. Robinson? How long do you think? It's not funny. I mean, that's all we can do, right? Is just kind of just jokingly chuckle about it. But
0: well, Tyler Robinson, the assassin of Charlie Kirk, right? He's in the Who's Guy
22: allegedly.
0: Now. And he's allegedly, the judge is allegedly going to decide tomorrow whether he goes to trial or not. And you're wondering whether he's going to engage in a, whether he's going to hang himself or kill himself or find something high to jump off of.
22: And very good, Chris.
0: And then yes, everyone sir. Will just murmur and mumble. I think he thinks he's a hero.
22: Who knows what's going through his head? Who knows, right? Like, we can just speculate, but who knows what's really going through that guy's head?
0: Well, you know,
22: I just would like to say, if I may, one more
0: question. Sure,
22: more
0: of course.
22: Just because I'm a very loyal listener. I just want to make sure everyone doesn't forget Eric Ciaramella. I just want to make sure everyone remembers that name. Eric Ciaramella.
0: And Ciaramella, refresh mm-hmm. everyone's memory since you brought up Eric Ciaramella.
22: Well, I just want to make sure people don't forget about it. He is the whistleblower who we're not supposed to say his name. I'll say his name. It's Eric Ciaramella.
0: Uh-huh.
22: You know, the whistleblower who allegedly, you know, heard a phone call from our president. You know, I mean, come on, man. Like this, Eric Ciaramella, let's go, Brandon. Let's have some fun, Chris. That's what your show's all about. It's great. Love it. And you know what? I'm tired of it, man. You know, I'm just tired of it. I just thank God I have a little bit of your show to, like, get me through the day. Because otherwise, I'm just like, what am I taking crazy pills?
0: No, it's not you, man. That's a fact. I'm here to tell you, Chris, it's not you. It is a world gone mad. There's no doubt about that. And Eric Chiarmella, good reference. And yeah, Murderers coming up.
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0: the Democrats. I got Chicago news, an illegal alien, Trende Aragua gang member, gun runner caught. And what happened to him? Everybody's getting killed there because, you know, so many Democrats, it's just kind of an amazing 38 shot. And we got Venezuelan illegal alien running guns in Chicago. And yeah, you're going to throw the book at him, right? You're going to got to crack down on that stuff. Can't allow that to be going on and on. Well, you might think that, but you'd be wrong. Yesterday, I was reading the news, as I want to do, and there was a wild story coming out of Africa. Have you heard of it? It's a large continent across the Atlantic Ocean, and a remarkable thing. There was, and they talked about, they made mention of a country, not a very large country. There are like 55 countries in Africa, and there's one called Equatorial Guinea. Equatorial Guinea. And that's not a slur against the Italian people. This is Equatorial Guinea. It's a smallish country in Africa on the west coast. It's on the Atlantic Ocean, and it's a small country. And it's called Equatorial Guinea because, you know, it's on the equator. So it's Equatorial Guinea. The equator runs right through Africa. Except, hey, wait a minute. It's not on the equator. It's miles and miles north of the equator. It's not... The equator doesn't run through Equatorial Guinea. It's just called Equatorial Guinea, but not because it's on the equator. They just liked the sound of being equatorial, even though that's not the case. Isn't that kind of amazing? Equatorial Guinea, or the Republic of Equatorial Guinea. It's a country on the west coast of Central Africa, the only Spanish-speaking country in Africa. It's Spanish-speaking. You can go there. Get a job cutting lawns or something, man. There it is. And they got Spanish-speaking Guinea, because colonialism, you know, it's like that. Maybe it was bigger then and really was on the equator, but now it's not on the equator. That's kind of an amazing thing. Mm-mm-mm. Almost 2 million people living in Equatorial Guinea. And most of them, I like this, are members of the Fang people, like Fang Fang, F-A-N-G, the Fang people in Equatorial Guinea, which is not on the equator. The country's dominant ethnic group is the Fangs, the Fang people. Also, the Bubi people. The Bubi people, B-U-B-I, got the Bubi people there. And the indigenous Bioko Island. It's pretty amazing stuff. They got this. And there they are. They're surrounded by Cameroon to the north and Gabon to the south and to the east. And they're just there. On the Atlantic Ocean, on the Bight of Biafra, that's like the Bay of Biafra that they're on, which has got, are we still raising money for Biafra? Does Biafra still need food? I'm wondering about that, but the Equatorial Guinea and the equator is nowhere to be found for Equatorial Guinea. Why is that? How can there be Equatorial Guinea if they're not on the on the equator? that's just kooky. Africa is nuts, isn't it? Completely crazy. You guys are wackadoodle-doo. Yes, sir. Yeah, in Chicago, I just mentioned it, and CWB, Chicago TV station. Gun running in Chicago resulted in a 5-year sentence this weekend for a Venezuelan migrant and suspect. He's a Trende Aragua gang member, right? Trende Aragua, Venezuelan gang that the Democrats invited into the country by the millions. And the Venezuelan man who prosecutors said has ties to the notorious Trende Aragua gang received a 5-year prison sentence this week after pleading guilty to state gun running charges stemming from an undercover federal investigation, court records show. Jefferson Camacho Cadeno. He's Jefferson, like Jeb, but with a Y. Jefferson Camacho, like Macho Camacho, the boxer. Cadeno, unlike anyone, 28 years old, pleaded guilty last Wednesday, about a year and a half after he was arrested on an undercover operation conducted by the Federal Bureau of Alcohol, Tobacco, Firearms, and Explosives. Should be a convenience store, right? It's alcohol, tobacco, firearms, explosives. Sure. And they got alcohol, they got beer, they got everything. So the investigation began the spring of 2025. An informant working with the ATF began working on a gun deal with the man, ultimately agreed to meet and 2025 complete the sale of three handguns. During the secretly recorded meeting, the man called his associates and told them to hurry up. Camacho Cadeno soon arrived in the vehicle carrying a plastic bag with a gun box inside and handed the undercover agent a 9mm pistol in exchange for $1,100, sold a .380 pistol for $740, and after the agent negotiated the price down a little bit, $750, along with several other loose ammunition, got loose ammunition for $40. $40, that's not too bad. Street ammo, just $40, you know. I think most people buy their ammo out of the trunk of a car with an illegal alien driving it, probably stolen. The agent had negotiated the price of ammunition down from $100. I'm glad to see that our ATF people are trying to, they're good custodians of the American taxpayer dollar, arguing the price of the gun down from $760 to $740, right? And arguing the ammo down from $100 to $40. That's pretty good. That's convincing to Macho Camacho over here. So then the judge, Thomas Byrne, probably related to Mayor Byrne, sentenced him to 5 years in prison and ordered him to serve 75% of the sentence. Just so, how much is that? It's like four years. So the gun dealers, and at the same time, it's not like any harm comes of this, right? It's just that there were 38 people shot in Chicago over the weekend, and Macho Camacho, the illegal alien Tren de Aragua Venezuelan gang member, is a gun trafficker there. And the Democrats, they pretend, oh, we've got to get the illegal guns off our streets. And then they give minimal sentences because they're not the good guys. Know what I'm talking about? You know, 5 year, and again, how many people have to get shot? How many people have to get killed? For Pete's sake, for the love of Mike, for all that stuff. All right, let's, Michael, let's go back to the telephones and talk to the great American people. Let's go to, hey, we're talking about Equatorial Guinea. Beautiful, I've never been to Equatorial Guinea. But, you know, it's not too far from Ouagadougou if you had an automobile that, you know, and a full tank of gas. I think you could drive, it wouldn't take too long, from Equatorial Guinea to Ouagadougou in Burkina Faso, because, you know, it's kind of a tough part of the world, though, isn't it? You got Rwanda and Burundi and the Democratic Republic of Congo and the Central African Republic. Come on, that's a tough place. Angola and... You know, and you got Uganda. That's where the mayor of New York comes from. Zoran Mamdani comes from Uganda. And where Idi Amin came from, he was a cannibal. He's not eating flesh anymore because he's not living anymore. The Democrat Party, they're not on our side. All right, let's go back to the telephones, Michael. Let's go to Matt calling from St. Louis, Missouri. Matthew, you're on the Chris Plant Show.
1: Hey, Chris. Happy Monday in Riot-topia, and when the Democrats are in charge of things. Hey, so Equatorial Guinea, I think when they were, which is not on the equator, as you mentioned, I think when they were choosing the name, they consulted AOC, All Out Crazy, Alexandria Ocasio-Cortez, the bug-eyed bartender. They consulted her in the naming, because, of course, you remember she talked about Venezuela and people being south of the equator. One of her many gaffes in the past.
0: Yeah. Yeah. Yeah. Well, I got to tell you, just start with this. Equatorial Guinea is not on the equator. It's in Africa, and you can't see the equator from there. You could drive to the equator from there, but it's called Equatorial Guinea, and it's not on the equator, and that just kind of makes me laugh. It's not as good as Ouagadougou all by itself as the capital of Burkina Faso, which, of course, used to be Upper Volta. And did you know, Matt, that there was never any Lower Volta? There was only Upper Volta. Why is that?
1: No, I did not know that.
0: Yeah, that's true. And there's a Volta Street in Washington, D.C. In Georgetown, there's a Volta Street. I wonder if it's related to, maybe that's where Lower Volta went. That's remarkable stuff. Yeah, I just love the no no equator in Equatorial Guinea, because that makes sense. It's Africa. Things are different in Africa. The Democrats want to open up their borders so that we can be more like Central Africa. We can be more like Ouagadougou and more like Equatorial Guinea, which is not on the equator. What do you even say about that? You know, crazy.
1: Yeah. No, I'd say she thought Venezuela was south of the equator, so I'm sure they consulted her for naming advice. Hey, a separate thing, and I've tried to call in on this before, so maybe you just weren't interested. But this Tyra Robinson, you know, the Charlie Kirk assassin.
0: Yeah, yeah.
1: You know, usually you don't want to use these guys' names and give them, you know, notoriety and give them the fame they crave so much.
0: Uh-huh.
1: So I suggest from now on you refer to him as Uvula. That's the Utah Valley University leftist assassin. And that way, you know, you could, I know you like to use the word uvula on the air. So
0: it's a fun word.
1: A chance to do that.
0: Yeah, yeah.
1: And it would also remind us of that classic Budweiser commercial with the taste buds, the guys, you know, dressed up like taste buds on the surface or the top of the tongue, uh-huh. You know, and the uvula was the punching bag suspended above them,
0: uh-huh.
1: You know, that they would use as a punching bag, if you remember those commercials.
0: I do, and the word uvula, I remember when I learned the word uvula when I was a kid, I was walking around with a furrowed brow, going, no, it can't be, what is it, but it's got to be something else, it can't be the punching bag in the back of your mouth, that's crazy, the uvula, but as soon as I learned that word, I started using it recreationally, because it's an amusing word, it's a fun word, and fun words make life better, don't they?
1: Yeah, oh yeah. Yeah, another time I saw that word used was in a Far Side cartoon. It was like the bonus question on the medical board final or something. What's the name of that dangly thing hanging in the back of your throat? So,
0: right.
1: That was the bonus points.
0: great stuff. It is, it's wild out there. Well, Matt, good stuff. AOC and, Tyler Robinson and that's, yeah, will Tyler Robinson hang himself in a jail cell? I don't think he will. I think that he's came up early. I think that he's an egomaniac. I think that he is. And look, he's in good standing with half the country because he assassinated Charlie Kirk, and the Democrat Party is a bloodthirsty gang of assassin-worshipping, Luigi Mangione-loving mental cases. And so this guy, you know, and in prison, he's going to be a celebrity too, and that doesn't always serve you well. But, you know, and again, we're waiting for a judge tomorrow to determine whether he's going to go on trial or not. I mean, what does or not mean? Just extraordinary. Just find him, put him in prison for the rest of his life, summary judgment or something. But it is, it's crazy out there, man. It really is. And Matt, that's why we got to keep it fun. Right?
1: That's all we can do. Government at work when you got judges like this. So.
0: Yep, yep, yeah. What's not to laugh at? What's not to laugh at when it comes to all of this? Matthew, thanks, thanks, buddy. St. Louis, Matthew. That's isn't that great stuff? We're a great country, and people are great. Mm-mm-mm. That's American people, aren't we great? Yes, sir. That's the thing. Yeah, boy, oh boy. All right, now let me see. I've got. I'm looking around, and I got a lot of stories to get to. But let's go to another call, Michael. Let's go to Rob, calling from McLean, Virginia. Robert, you're on the Chris Plant Show.
2: Hey, it's me, Chris, from Montgomery County, I guess. She thought I moved to Virginia.
0: Oh, I see. You're from Mocha. I apologize.
2: Montgomery. I don't want to move to Virginia. No, it's turning into something I don't recognize.
0: Yeah, it is. Yeah, Democrats are taking over. Yeah, that's true.
2: A lot of other places in the country. That Matt, he was... I love it, man. I needed a good laugh this morning. But I was thinking of this Republic of Equatorial Guinea. And Fang and all these interesting people there, especially the ones that mow lawns. You have to see that. Anyway, I shouldn't have said that. That's not really funny. I don't know how much grass they have in that country, but they might have a different kind of grass, that is. Anyway,
0: undoubtedly.
2: Did they film any Tarzan movies there? That was my question.
0: I don't, there are no tigers there. So I think most Tarzan movies were shot in Los Angeles, as a matter of fact. But
2: they could bring them in.
0: Well, they could, but Equatorial Guinea. I've never been to Equatorial Guinea. It's, between Gabon and Cameroon.
2: Gabon.
0: Didn't we meet at the students' conference in Cameroon? And, it's Equatorial Guinea, and nobody's noticed. Nobody's had the heart to tell them, I guess. You know, you're not on the equator, and equatorial means, so what's
2: you're in
0: up
2: the periphery. You're in sight.
0: What is up with that? Come on, that's you're not equatorial. Why would you call yourselves that? That's
2: hey, Chris, thank you, man. Thanks, yeah. I appreciate you. Have a good week. We got to keep on laughing. Hey, one last thing.
0: Yes,
2: this is way off the subject, but I love our president. I really do. Okay, I mean he's had to, to grapple with a zillion things, and still is. But I really think at this point that we need to stop messing around with the Iranians and just get this thing over with. I think this is just going to keep on and keep on and keep on. I realize there's other countries in that region that are concerned, okay? But they're going to be concerned whether we take care of business there or not. They're always going to be concerned, and none of them are going to come to our rescue if something real bad were to happen. Not a single one of them, not even the Saudi Arabia. So I don't know. I'm starting to really get kind of disheartened a little bit about it, frankly.
0: Yeah. Well, that's understandable. We like to see things wrap up. We don't, want this drawn out. President Trump, he said he specifically wouldn't get us into another endless war. Now this is a big deal. It's got to do with a lot of stuff beyond the price of a gallon of gas at the pump. Nuclear weapons in the hands of what these people are effectively Al Qaeda, the Islamic Revolution in Tehran, are the bad guys, and. It'd be nice to liberate 92 million Iranian people from the tyrants and their terror to the world. But it's a tough nut to crack. President Trump has taken on a lot of tough nuts. We got Venezuela coming up too, and oil and the price of gas and Canada and all of these things fold into that story. That's coming up. Thank you, Rob. Fun morning. Good Monday morning.
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0: But if they go out and vote, we're going to win. And if we don't, our country's going to be in sad shape, because we're going to go through a lot of things. You're going to have the taxes raised. You're going to have crazy things happening, like the men and women sports will never end. None of the stuff transgender will never end. Open borders. They'll open the borders immediately.
1: Ah, yes. President Trump talking about the crazy, cranky Democrats. They're a cranky bunch, aren't they? Yes, yes, they are. They're mental, I think, is the problem. That's the problem. Mental cases. All kinds of issues. It's not just gender issues anymore, either. They're socialists, and, you know, socialists just killed 100 million people and enslaved more than 1 billion people, brutalizing hundreds of millions of people. The Gulag Archipelago, they're not going to do that here. Yeah, that's probably a good bet. Roll the dice on that one. Well, very good and happy Monday, too, and welcome back once again. We were watching, you know, crime and punishment and madness and all that in Chicago over the weekend. 38 people shot. Again, the St. Valentine's Day Massacre. 7 guys were shot. They were all gangsters. 38 people shot over the weekend. 3 killed and a lot of no marksmanship going on there. Very bad shooting. And there was a mass shooting. There was a single mass shooting that got pretty bad stuff. They 15 shot. 15 people shot in a single shooting over the weekend. 1 was killed, 15 shot. But that's your Democrat Party there. They're violent. That's the word that I'm looking for, I think. And isn't it remarkable? The New York Post has got a story today. Democratic socialism would cost the U.S. a staggering $200 trillion. $200 trillion. Our national debt is $40 trillion and would take a million years to pay off. If we start paying it off today at $1 a second, it would be more than 1 million years before we could pay off $40 trillion in national debt. But here it is, and I made mention of this last week because it was the Cato Institute that put out the report. Now the New York Post is reporting on the Cato Institute analysis of the socialists and their dreams. Democratic socialism could cost the U.S. a staggering $200 trillion, report reveals. Closer to Soviet-style communism. That's the headline and the last part in quotation marks. The Democratic Socialists of America are pushing for a federal government spending spree on everything from reparations to Green New Deal that could top $200 trillion over the next decade, a shocking new report reveals. The proposals from the far left faction of the Democrat Party, which is the mainstream of the Democrat Party, which has enjoyed multiple high-profile election victories in the last year, from Congress to New York City Mayor Zohran Mamdani, would result in government spending, and the spending would have to surge 57% of GDP, according to the lower-bound estimate of the libertarian think tank, the Cato Institute. The Cato Institute. In 2025, the U.S. government spent approximately 33.8% of GDP. It would leap immediately to 57% of GDP. And here they are marching in New York City with their big red Socialists of America sign. And we really have to stop using red state, blue state. It's a fraud. It's a sham. It's a put on. It's a lie. The left is red. And the left is red in every country in the world except the United States of America. And that's because the left got to choose which color they would be identified with. The Democratic Socialists in America insist that funding for their pie-in-the-sky social

0: programs would come from, listen to this, aggressive wealth taxes on the richest individuals and corporations. That is a demented fantasy that only a drug addict could come up with, like Hunter Biden or something, but I got that. So, but in reality, taxing the rich would only cover a fraction of its wish list, a small fraction, I would dare to say. The DSA is selling people a bigger government and saying someone else is going to pay for it. That's what the commies have always done. It's mathematically impossible, the report's author, Adam N. Michael said, Adam N. Michael, with the Cato Institute. Among the priciest items DSA intends to pursue are universal health care, which would cost between, didn't they just fix it with Obamacare? Didn't the Democrats just, Barack Obama was president, and then Donald Trump for 4 years, and then Joe Biden for 4 years. And that was Obamacare. It's called the Affordable Care Act. They call it the ACA and Obamacare. Obama said he's proud to have it named for him. And if it worked at all, then why do we have to turn everything upside down all over again and have another government takeover after Obama already fixed health care with Obamacare and made it more affordable with the Affordable Care Act? And now they're back for another heap and helping of your cash. Aren't they amazing? So, priciest items. Universal health care cost between $39.9 trillion. Huh? What? That's right. That's our entire national debt, which is $40 trillion. $39.9 trillion. It cost between $39.9 trillion and $75.4 trillion over the next decade. Slavery reparations. The Democrats love slavery. They are the party of slavery and the slave plantations and the whole thing. Slavery reparations, $13.5 trillion to $28 trillion. That's for about 13% of our population. Sounds like a good idea. And a federal jobs guarantee. A federal jobs guarantee, a job for it, but a lot of people won't work. $4.4 trillion to $60 trillion. Those are the things. So they got that. Now, with that said, the Democrat Party is the Communist Party, and they're here to destroy the world and steal everything in it. They're like Tony Montana in Scarface. They really are. What do you want, Tony? The world and everything in it. And that's the Democrat Party. Really is. Now, listen to this. There is a Republican congressman whose name is Jeff Crank. Jeff Crank, C-R-A-N-K. And he's got a great idea, and he's doing a good thing here. And he deserves credit for it. His website, he pulled the item from his website. Representative Crank introduces resolution to condemn socialism. Right? Right? In all its forms. Congressman Jeff Crank. And I love that. I went to his website, his congressional website, and grabbed that item. The Fox News people are covering the story as well. CNN and the Washington Post are not and will not. And if they did, they'd attack the people involved and support communists because they're corrupt people. So the headline of the Fox News, House Republican aims, and no Democrats, aims to put Democrats on the record over DSA with resolution condemning socialism. And this is the kind of thing that Republicans need to do more of and don't do enough of. And the Democrats do everything for show. Everything is a lie. Everything's false. It's insincere. It's a deception. It's a put-on. But never mind that. The measure cites Zohran Mamdani's New York City mayoral win and calls for passage of the SAVE Act. And that'll be Democrats, one of their many excuses for voting against it. Representative Jeff Crank, Republican Colorado, introduced a measure on Thursday, and it got by me till over the weekend, condemning socialism in all its forms, telling Fox News Digital he wants to use the vote to force moderate House Democrats, if there are any, to take a more public stance against the Democratic Socialists of America, you know, the DSA. And we actually have a soundbite of Congressman Crank, because he appeared on the television over the weekend. The Fox News people, I think it's even their online thing. Here's Congressman Jeff Crank, who has authored this resolution, this legislation, this bill. And it's an opportunity for the Democrats to say, no, I'm kind of in favor of communism. I'm a communist. and they can vote against Congressman Crank's resolution, then show that they're anti-American, anti-capitalist, commie pig dogs, you know, Schweinhunds. And here is Congressman Jeff Crank.
1: This is a chance for Democrats who say that they're opposed to these Democrat socialists, as they call themselves, and their rise. I mean, this is a chance for them to stand firmly with the American people and oppose this insidious movement within their own party.
0: This insidious movement within their own party. It really is their party. It's kind of taken over, It's taken over their party. You even got the Carvilles, the James Carvilles of the world, losing what's left of their crazy, diseased minds over all this stuff. But it is great stuff. Jeff Crank introduced the measure, allegedly going to be voted on next week. And the Republicans can all vote against socialism. And the Democrats will say, gee, I don't know, I really want to steal a lot of stuff at gunpoint and buy votes from lazy, stupid criminals so that I can have power. And that's the Democrat Party's mantra. And that's the long version of their mantra, but there it is. Just remarkable stuff. So the Congressman, Jeff Crank, he said, I keep hearing people like Hakeem Jeffries and others in the Congress saying that they oppose the DSA, the Democratic Socialists of America. Let's see if they're willing to vote for a resolution that would oppose them, Crank told Fox News Digital in an interview. Crank's House resolution cites the New York City Mayor Zohran Mamdani's victory as one of the clearest signposts of the DSA's growing political momentum. A recent Brookings Institution analysis, a left-wing liberal think tank in Washington on Mass Ave, their analysis found that as of August 12th, 123 candidates endorsed or recommended by national, state, or local Democratic Socialist chapters had won primaries in this cycle. Most were running in local or state-level offices, 123 socialists, and those are stepping stones to the Congress and the White House, and then the Second American Civil War. Congressman Crank described the DSA's movement as anti-American and as anti-constitution. As he's right about that, and he's right about that also, arguing its members are often hostile to free speech. Of course they are, one of the core rights protected by the U.S. Constitution. He also accused DSA members of being anti-Semitic in their advocacy against Israel, particularly after the October 7th, 2023 terrorist attack on Israel. And it's true, the left loves murder, and they have mainstreamed anti-Semitism. Isn't that wonderful for the Democrat Party? And if you're Jewish and you're a Democrat, really you should get your party's armband and learn to play the violin at the gates to the death camps, because you're one of those guys. Man, just amazing and appalling stuff. But good for Jeff Crank. And we need more Republicans like Jeff Crank, because, quite honestly, this is a great political idea, and you should bring it to the House of Representatives and say, well, what do we think about all this? What's all this? Let's go to a phone call. Let's go to Rod calling from Arkansas. Oh, Rod, you're on the Chris Plant Show.
2: Good morning, sir. How are you?
0: Hey, I'm great. I'm great. Thank you.
2: You know, I don't know why we're even putting up with this or why we even worry about this in Congress. This has become illegal. In 1953, Congress passed the Communist Control Act, signed by Dwight David Eisenhower. In 1954, this was the McCarthy era. You know who sponsored it. So these guys are illegal. What they're suggesting, the Soviet Union and the USSR, mm-hmm. Soviet Socialist Republic, mm-hmm. was the main focus of this. And every time they say socialism, I almost laugh, because we have laws. They're on the books. They've been there for 72 years. So I don't know why we're really, we could go after these people right up to George Soros, right?
0: Well, I got, you know, the First Amendment is going to, I bet the Supreme Court is going to protect you. You want to say you're a communist? You've got a right to say you're a communist. That the, you know, you're out in the streets, you're doing LSD and, you know, doing whatever you're doing with your house cat. But the, you know, the problem is that the Democrats are electing these people to Congress and to the mayor of New York City and to other elected offices. And the, you know, I'd have to go look at the Communist Control Act of 1953 to see what it says. And I've got to say, I probably did that once a long time ago, but I can't, I need to refresh my memory on that because the, and they, you know, they call themselves socialists, like that's good. Oh no, Europe is socialist. No, no, not since the fall of the Soviet Union. They got a lot of social welfare programs in a number of Western European countries. Since they don't have to pay for their national defense and their national security, since we're paying for it all, and we're $40 trillion in debt, largely because of it. But I gotta tell you, you know, Rod, I'm gonna go look at the 1953 Communist Control Act because, once again, the communists are, they're out of control, Rod. They're out of control. They're the Democrats. And now, next week, we got to watch this closely. The Democrats are going to have to, they're going to have a vote, a chance to vote in favor of socialism, which is really communism. Again, the Soviet Union, as Rod said, the Union of Soviet Socialist Republics, Adolf Hitler's party, the National Socialist German Workers' Party, the Socialist Workers' Party of Germany. That was the Nazi party. My father had to take some time out of his youth and go kill some of them. We are at 888-630-9625. Thanks, Rod.
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19: 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So we'll see where it goes. 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

0: That's right. There's a somebody funny in Washington, D.C. Not a lot of funny people in Washington, D.C., but maybe a few. And, you know, President Trump on Friday, was it Thursday or Friday, changed the name of one of the Great Lakes from, you know, Lake Ontario to Lake America because, what are you, Canadians? You think you get to decide everything? You can't decide everything. We get to decide everything. You're a little dog. We're a big dog. But Ontario, Lake Ontario is now Lake America, and that's pretty darn funny. Now, in Washington, D.C., in northwest Washington, D.C., over Calorama neighborhood, there is a street. There is Ontario Road. Ontario Road is right there in Washington, D.C., with the green street signs. And there is actually an intersection of Ontario Road and Ontario Place, 2800 block of Ontario Road. I used to live in that neighborhood. And 1800 block of Ontario Place. And somebody brought a ladder or climbed up on the pole or something, and on the Ontario Place street sign at the 800 block, they taped over the word Ontario, the word America, printed out on white printer paper and black printer ink. And they took the word America and taped it over Atlanta. Taped it over Ontario. I apologize. And just below it in parentheses, because they're funny, because they have a sense of humor, they put America over the street sign and then wrote at the bottom, just kidding.
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0: right. Hey, Hassan Piker, is he just crazy? Has he self-immolated at the Supreme Court yet or anything productive? I don't think so. Hassan Piker, he's a leader of the Democrat Party. He should be the chair of the Democratic National Committee, really. He's a terrorist and a genocidal anti-Semite, and he's anti-American. He hates America. And then he lies about it because he's a liar. He lies all the time. And don't believe me, just hang in there for a second. I'm not just hurling insult. I got the audio here to share with you, because this is all about learning and a learning. Everything's about learning. And here it is, Hassan Piker. He's very upset because he's hearing now and then those terrible right-wing media, you know, like Fox News and Newsmax and me and other people like me, telling the truth. And Hassan Piker hates the truth, and he might have to, you know, detonate a car bomb at your kid's school or something to show how much he cares, because he cares very deeply. And he hates America, and they do hate America. And he is, you know, Hassan Piker is campaigning, has been campaigning with Abdul al-Sayed. That's Abdul Rahman Mohammed al-Sayed, his full name. And if you can't say it, get your name out his mouth, because he's pretending he's ghetto or something. And that's cool if you're a Democrat. So here it is, Hassan Piker. He said you can't go around saying that he and Abdul al-Sayed hate America, and it makes him very angry if you say that. Here's Hassan Piker.
1: It is completely ridiculous. It's laughable to say guys like myself, guys like Abdul al-Sayed, we hate America.
0: It's ridiculous to say things like that. Why would anyone go around saying ridiculous things like that? And then you go to the videotape of Hassan Piker a while back. And what did he say, Michael? Here's Hassan Piker just a while back.
2: I say I hate America all the time. A lot of motherfuckers want to kill me over that tape. But at least I say it with my f***ing chest. People will be like, Hassan, you hate America. I'm like, yeah, I do. I do hate America.
0: You're a filthy pig. That's an insult to Muslims, to come pig, because they don't eat pigs. They don't even eat bacon, for the most part. You know, unless you cook it in front of them, and then it smells so good that they got to eat it. But that's Hassan Piker. Now, wait a minute. Didn't he just say how Jay's angry and bitter and cursing, and don't bring him around your grandmother because he's a communist. He's gonna blow something up one of these days. And how dare you? You can't say that I hate America, that Abdul al-Sayed hates America. They're good buddies. They pal around together in Abbottabad. And I think they bought a timeshare in Abbottabad, Castellistan. And there it is. You can't say that I hate America. And then go to the videotape of him saying, God, I hate America. I hate America. And cursing up a storm. And I hate America so much. And I say all the time that I hate America all the time. So he's a lion Sacagawea. There is no doubt about that. And he's a pig. He's a lying pig. And anti-American, anti-Semite, genocidal anti-Semite. Genocidally anti-American, too, anti-capitalist. But he'll steal, like all these guys in New York, the Democratic Socialists, they all live in $1.5 million condos and townhouses and stuff in there. They're living high on the hog and then pretending that, oh, I'm such a simple socialist. And they're living off their parents' money, most of them. Another couple of stories out over the weekend about that. But I love this. How you can't say that we hate America. And then here he is in the next frame, bragging about how he says he hates America all the time. And he's on camera 20 minutes later saying, how dare you say that that I say I hate America? You're on camera saying it, you rectal aperture. Honestly, what's the matter with you people? Abdul al-Sayed, that's Abdul Rahman Mohammed al-Sayed. He's a jihadi. He hates the Jews and Israel and America and capitalism. And he's Democrat, and they're running him for the Senate of the United States. And he pals around with Hassan Piker, just like Barack Obama used to pal around with communist terrorists, cop killer group and all that stuff, William Ayers and Bernardine Dorn. Then when he got caught palling around with William Ayers, then Barack Obama lied about it, and he just lied and lied and lied. And the New York Times applauded, and they helped him to lie, because that's what they do. They're the New York Times. Here is Abdul Rahman Mohammed al-Sayed.
3: We're in the state of Michigan. If you want to make this race about a streamer in California, I just think you're missing the boat. This is about affordability in Michigan. This is about being able to see a doctor in Michigan. This is about Donald Trump's disastrous policies in Michigan. That's what I'm focused on right now.
0: Now, in Michigan, dealing with Obamacare, aren't you communist liars telling us that Obamacare is such a tragic failure, such a catastrophe, such a fraud, such a scam and a massive theft that we have to start over again? And now we need total state control. You know, one of the hypotheses is, and it's not even far-fetched, that Hussein Obama and that gang of criminals that he runs with, who all live in multi-million dollar oceanfront mansions and fly on private jets and take helicopters to get to them while pretending that they're simple folk of the people. Everything they say is a lie. But Barack Hussein Obama, they fixed it, and it's called the Affordable Care Act, and they made it more affordable. And here we are 20 minutes later in political time. And gosh, now nobody can get to a doctor in Michigan. And it's about people in Michigan who apparently were killed by Obamacare. Cause of death is Obamacare. And now these charlatans, these frauds, are coming back and starting all over again as though none of that ever happened, because they depend on the corrupt, filthy, corrupt news media to bury the story for them instead of covering it for them. And the New York Times and CNN, none of them is ever going to say, didn't Obamacare just fix this? And didn't you call it the Affordable Care Act? And didn't we turn the entire culture upside down and the entire healthcare industry upside down and the insurance industry upside down so you fascists could have your fake Obamacare, your fake Affordable Care? And now you're coming back to us and yelling and pounding the table. And somehow it's Republicans' fault that these criminals in Michigan can't get health care. How does that work? And there is not a reporter in the country who pins one of these clowns down on it, these jihadis, these genocidal anti-Semites, these Socialist Workers Party of Germany people. Just amazing. And then Abdul Rahman Mohammed Al-Sayed. So if you want to make it about some streamer in California, you flew him into Michigan to be at your campaign events. We're not making it about him. You made it about him. He made it about him. The Democratic Party and the Democratic Socialists made it about him. And then the fatuous, pathological liars, they say, oh yeah, you guys want to make it about some streamer in California. No, you lying Sacagawea. It's about you, and you made it about him, and these are the people you pal around with. And again, Barack Obama with William Ayers and Bernardine Dorn, certified terrorists who became tenured college professors after establishing themselves as terrorists. Aren't they amazing? So just don't say, so they're the jihadis that hate America running for the U.S. Senate, and the entirety of the news media performs acts of journalistic gratification upon Abdul Rahman Mohammed Al-Sayed. And for that matter, Hassan Piker, now the news media is like, well, Hassan, he's disavowed everything he ever said, and therefore it's okay. Because when you're a Democrat, it doesn't matter if you're Hitler, you can just say, I don't believe that anymore. And the New York Times says, oh, he doesn't believe it anymore. And then they move on. Say, why are Republicans vilifying you for saying exterminate every Jew on earth and crazy things like that? Just amazing. Now, again, I just played these people, Abdul Al-Sayed. His campaign is not about some streamer out there on the Internet, you know. And here it is then, Abdul Al-Sayed. Abdul Rahman Mohammed Al-Sayed, he's like, hey, synagogue shooting, cool. Can we kill all the Jews? And here's Al-Sayed.
3: To anybody who feels like my comments might have been hurtful, I'm really sorry. That was not my intention. We condemned that terrorist attack. We condemned it outright. What I was trying to do was offer context for why it happened, but it wasn't the time for context, and you don't ever want to trample somebody's pain.
0: synagogues are attacked and shot up because the Jews deserve it. That's the context he was providing. And then he was forced by his news media allies, while getting a hot oil back rub, said, maybe you should dial that back a little bit. And he said, okay, I'll dial that back. Thanks, New York Times. And they said, okay, good. See, that's taken care of now. Never mind that he's in favor of it. And the, you know, the rapes on October 7th, it's like, well, that's these guys. They're like, well, that's understandable. They're just giving context, you see. The mass murder, the terror attack, the hostages, the torture, rapes, murders in the tunnels built with international dollars. Hamas, terrorist group funded by Iran. Iran funded by Barack Hussein Obama and the Democrat Party, with a green light to spin centrifuges and rich uranium and extend the range of their ballistic missiles. Just amazing. Back in March earlier this year, listen to this. It's, you know, Hezbollah, it's not even Hamas anymore. Now it's Hezbollah of Lebanon, also being funded by Iran, which is still being funded by Barack Obama and the Democrats.
3: I also think it's just critical for us to understand that hurt people do hurt people. And the circumstances happening 6,000 miles away can affect the lives that we live here. And if we stand against violence, we got to stand against violence, all violence.
0: Yeah, which you don't do. And you know what he said? Hurt people hurt people. It's like a five-year-old girl in school. But he's a terrorist in reality. Yeah, Hezbollah, the terrorist, there was a truck bomb filled with gas and fireworks into a synagogue. And it was a preschool in there, too. And they blew the place up because they're terrorists funded by Iran funded by Democrats. Democrats blew up the synagogue, in effect, by extension. And he said, well, hurt people. So the terrorist group, Hezbollah, they're the ones who are hurt. See, they're hurt. They're hurting. And therefore, because they're hurt and their feelings are hurt, they have to build truck bombs filled with gasoline and explosive devices and crash the truck bomb into a synagogue with a preschool in it. And the reason that they're doing that is because, Al-Sayed says, because they are hurt.
3: I also think it's just critical for us to understand that hurt people do hurt people.
0: Hurt people do hurt people. Oh, I see. These people are civil war. These people are communists. These people are the third world. And the third world is a beep hole, and that's why everyone flees the third world and wants to come here. And then they come here, and people like Al-Sayed and honestly, Hassan Piker, they are here to destroy Western civilization. They're dedicated. They're intelligent, well-spoken, well-educated. And the news media performs acts of journalistic gratification upon them every day. And, of course, the hot oil massage in the hot tub, because they love the hot tub. You know, these people. Yeah, and how dare you say that I hate America, and then you show the video of him saying, God, I hate America. I say all the time, I hate America. And the New York Times will accuse me of lying, and CNN will accuse me of lying, when they're carrying the lies of Hassan Piker and Abdul Rahman Mohammed Al-Sayed. Extraordinary. All right, let's go to the phones again, Michael. Let's go to Mark, calling from the small but significant state of Connecticut. Mark, you're on the Chris Plant Show.
4: Hey, Chris Plant,
0: hey,
4: you are terrific.
0: Thank you. You're very kindly.
4: You mentioned earlier that Congress was coming back into session, and it reminded me of a Will Rogers line. Uh-huh. Will Rogers, you remember, but none of the audience might not, was a famous comedian in the United States who died in 1935. Uh-huh. His funeral in 1935 was the biggest I've read since Lincoln and Grant's. But wow. He was famous as a vaudeville performer and later on the radio for just reading the newspaper and then putting the newspaper down and making a joke about what he had read. And it brought to mind something that you said today, which is that Congress is coming in a similar situation. He read that Congress is coming back into session after their recess, and he'd put the newspaper down and look at the audience and go, you know, I was afraid they were going to do that.
0: Yeah, he was great. He was full of all kinds of great nuggets of wisdom. He and, you know, Will Rogers and Mark Twain, both very funny, clever people, and who made jokes about everything political and social and cultural. And, you know, one of the great ones, who was this, Mark? If you don't read the newspapers, you're uninformed. And if you do read the newspapers, you're misinformed, right?
4: Exactly.
0: And that was true 100 years ago, and it's amazing how true it still is today, isn't it? Something peculiar about that, isn't there, Mark?
4: It was King Solomon in the book of Ecclesiastes who reminded us that there is no new thing under the sun.
0: Mm. Well, that is a fact.
4: Another quick Will Rogers one was, he said that the problem with Congress is that every time one of them stands up to make a joke, it's a law. Of course, every time they make a law.
0: Yeah, well, that's a fact. Yeah, I tell you, I've met members of Congress, talked to members of Congress of the House and the Senate, and I ask this question. How many laws are there? You know that nobody knows the answer to that. Nobody. You ask, well, how many laws has Congress passed that I must obey, that you must obey? And there is not, nobody on earth can answer that question. There's not a member of Congress, not a member of the Supreme Court that can say how many laws we are all subject to or subjected to every day. That there are thousands, tens of thousands of laws that we must follow, obey every day. And no one can tell us how many are, you know, can you give me a list of the laws that I have to obey? And they just look at you funny and walk away. Mark, it is, look, American humor and political humor has always been great. Will Rogers, great. Samuel Clemens, you know, Mark Twain, great stuff. I rode the Delta Queen one time, the riverboat, the paddle boat that Mark Twain worked on. The Delta Queen paddle boat, Mississippi River. That's fun. It's Wild World, Mark. It's the never-ending fight, going back to class disease, and it never ends. You know, Hillary Clinton's famous line, there is only the fight. And when there are people like her around, unfortunately, that becomes true.
3: I'm not want to have a conversation about a Twitch streamer in California. This is not a serious conversation.
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8: I know that hiring can be challenging. You sort through tons of resumes and you get too many so-so applicants. You're just waiting for someone to match your role perfectly. Well, now, there's a place where you can meet them fast.

0: really a generational fight, and it's a good fight.
1: Yes, Donna Brazile, a Democrat Party icon for many decades now. Yeah, it's a generational fight. It's not about the Democrat Party. No, it's socialism again. It's the USSR all over again. It's the Cold War. But the Soviets live among us now. The Soviets are the Democrat Party. And Donna Brazile knows. No, it's not. She's spinning. It's a little spin. The Democrat Party, boy, are they not on Team America. Not at all. We just had a fun, nice one of our brilliant callers that called in talking about the Communist Control Act. It was Rod calling from Arkansas. 1953 Communist Control Act, because, you know, the communists, they used to be against communism, and now they're really not against communism anymore. Now they really are the Soviet Union. They are the Communist Party. And really now they're the United States of America. It was harder when they were the Soviet Union, the commies, because they didn't have much of an economy, and they had a lot of nuclear weapons, and they killed a lot of people and all that stuff. But a friend of mine just shot at me, said, you know, the Communist Control Act, interestingly enough, authored by a liberal Democrat senator, and future vice president under LBJ, of course, Hubert Humphrey of Minnesota, because Hubert Humphrey, a liberal Democrat, he wanted to demonstrate that the Democrat Party was anti-communist too. See, they're anti-communist, but now the Democrats are going to be all pro-communist, and the vote coming next week in the House of Representatives, whether you condemn socialism and you know, all of its words, like Michael Corleone during the becoming the godfather, as he becomes godfather to his nephew, and say, you know, do you renounce Satan and all of his acts? I do. And the Democrats, they're going to be asked to condemn socialism, and the resolution that is being crafted, and hopefully will come before the House of Representatives next week. That would be best. That would be very good. And how many Democrats will not condemn socialism and all of the evil contained therein? I suspect a great many Democrats will not condemn socialism and all of its many horrors. But why would they? You know. Also, we've got. What was it? Oh, Michael. We've got a couple other things. This Lindsay Clancy woman that murdered her three children. A horrible story. Of course, strangled them one at a time. Had to chase the last one down. And as you might imagine, having seen the first two, and all that, it's a terrible and horrible thing. And I'm pretty sure that she's nuts. I'm pretty sure that she's whack-a-doodle-doo, because a normal person doesn't do that. And postpartum depression, I guess, can make you crazy. I don't know. I've never had a child, nor do I intend to start now. But we've got that going. This Lindsay Clancy person is now facing a lot of different charges, and you can. It's like. You know what? What do you call it? A smorgasbord of choices for the jury, and the jury is 12 people, as you might imagine, and it's 9 women and 3 men. And I did see a tweet over the weekend saying that the reason it's taking so long is the men have to keep explaining everything to the women on the jury. It's a little joke. It's about postpartum depression and all that good stuff, but. But they've got this thing going on and on, she's obviously guilty. The only question is whether she's crazy, and I don't know how you find that she's not crazy. I think you kind of have to find that she is crazy, because what she did is pretty crazy. And then she tried to kill herself and slashed her own wrists and threw herself out a window. And now she's paralyzed and she's in a wheelchair because she threw herself out a window. I think she's certifiable. Enough, but the judge has given him lots of choices. First, you can find Lindsay Clancy. Democrats want to run her for Senate, I think, because she's pro-choice.

0: You know, she supports Planned Parenthood. The Democrats like that. But Lindsey Clancy trialed the jury convened Thursday and Friday, but only for a total of between the 2 days, about 10.5 hours. And now they're back today, starting at 9 a.m. Eastern time. And I suspect that there's going to be some, I don't know why, some hitches in the giddy-up here, in the giddy-up. I think that that there may be a hung jury because one woman may say, well, I'm just not going to, but they've got a panoply of choices here. You can find her not guilty. You can find her not guilty due to lack of criminal responsibility, meaning you're crazy, right? And if you're not guilty, of course, there's no punishment. If you're not guilty due to a lack of criminal culpability, responsibility, then you may be institutionalized in a loony bin, right? Could also be found guilty of first-degree murder, 3 counts, and then you could get life without parole no death penalty. You could also be, she could be charged also, or, excuse me, found guilty of second-degree murder, 3 counts, and then she could get life in prison also without the possibility of parole, or even with the possibility of parole, guilty of second-degree murder. Could also be found guilty of manslaughter, where you get up to 20 years in prison, up to 20 years in prison, right? But here's the thing. Is she guilty. She's guilty as hell. And the Democrats love, the thing is with Democrats, they're all mentally ill now, and they love crime, and they love murder especially. It's their favorite crime. Because they're the left, and the left really has been quite prolific at murdering people by the tens of millions. So you got that going on. But we've got that one, and in addition to that, tomorrow in court, we're going to see the assassin of Charlie Kirk, who is a guy named Tyler Robinson. Tyler Robinson. And they're still deciding in court whether he's going to go to trial at all. I mean, again, we know guilty as hell, and they love Luigi Mangione. Right, Luigi Mangione, who assassinated the CEO of a healthcare insurance company in New York City, and no relation to Chuck Mangione, as far as we know. Luigi and they just love him. But Michael and I were talking this morning, and we're like, you know, Tyler Robinson is looking at whether he's going to go to trial, and Lindsey Clancy is where the jury is convening right now. And for some reason, we couldn't help but think of Mel Brooks, honestly, from The Producers, because it was a trial there, when they blew up the theater and all that stuff. And at the end of the trial, the jury foreman was asked, Mr. Foreman, has the jury reached a verdict? And the jury had reached a verdict. What was it, Michael?
1: Has the jury reached a verdict?
2: We have, Your Honor.
1: How does the jury find?
2: We find the defendants incredibly guilty.
0: Incredibly guilty. We find the defendants incredibly guilty. And Lindsey Clancy, incredibly guilty. Tyler Robinson, incredibly guilty. Luigi Mangione, incredibly guilty. George Floyd, incredibly guilty. But the lynch mob, that is the Democrat Party, they lynched the police officer that arrested George Floyd, who was resisting arrest and doing fentanyl and methamphetamine and passing counterfeit bills and a long criminal history. And the Democrats said, that's our hero. And they put the police officer in jail, and then a Democrat stabbed him 22 times in prison because the Democrat Party is a violent criminal enterprise. You know, they're Democrats. They're the left. They never change. Just amazing. Mm-mm-mm. These people. And what are they, Michael? Incredibly guilty. That's what they are. And the Democrats love incredibly guilty. Just extraordinary stuff.
2: We find the defendants incredibly guilty.
0: Absolutely. Just amazing stuff. All right, now, Michael, we have more. We have more audio that we want to get to, and wonderful, wonderful things. Just crazy. Hassan Piker, don't go around saying we hate America. I am on camera bragging that I say I hate America all the time. Isn't that amazing? Let's go to soundbite number 6, Michael. Let's go to, this is, here she is again, Debbie Dingell. Debbie Dingell, if she had married Marion Barry, she'd be Debbie Dingleberry. And if she married a Chinese general named Ling, General Ling, then she'd be Debbie Dingling. She'd be Debbie Dingling. But she's not. She's going to be Debbie Dingle. And her husband had the seat in the House of Representatives that she had. Her husband had it before him. And then her husband's father had it before him. And Dingle, member of the Dingle family, has occupied that House seat since 1933. Huh? Yeah, 1933. And here's Debbie Dingle. She was getting a hot oil massage from her pals on MS-13 over the weekend. And the host there, Jackie Alemany. And listen to this. Because Hassan Piker, you know, goes around saying, kill all the Jews and destroy America and capitalism. And then he's campaigning with your Senate candidate in Michigan at the invitation of your Senate candidate in Michigan, who is, of course, you know, Abdul Rahman Mohammed al-Sayed. And here's Debbie Dingle and the fake reporter at NBC Fake News saying, well, gosh, how do you Democrats smooth all of this over? And the funny thing is, the answer is, well, Jackie, you guys in the media do it for us. We don't have to do anything. You smooth everything up because we're Democrats and you are corrupt. So Debbie Dingle and Jackie Alemany.
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0: Stop asking.
3: But I think the reason why...
4: I don't care. I can handle it.
3: I know. But I'm just, you know...
0: We're
3: like apologizing
0: fun.
3: In advance.
0: I'm apologizing in advance.
3: I keep asking is because it does seem to be the thing that is preventing the Michigan Democratic Party from uniting behind Abdul el-Sayed. Why do you think el-Sayed has declined to disavow him?
4: I don't understand Hassan Piker. I'm going to be that honest with you.
5: Many people don't even know who he is.
4: Well, I didn't until
0: I don't even know who he is.
4: Crisis when he came into Michigan months ago.
0: I don't even follow the news. Yeah, another guy with his giant 1970s afro, and they say, a lot of people don't even know who he is. This is when you're a Democrat, you hang out with the Nazi party, with these fascists, extremists, communists, jihadis, genocidal Jew haters, and the news media, ha, ha, ha, well, I know you said you don't want to be asked about it anymore. Nobody even knows who he is, the news media, and you said you don't want to be asked about it. Well, yeah, and now we're going to laugh about it, and we're going to have a good time, and we're going to pretend that nobody knows who he is, and it's no big deal. And we'll put this guy in the Senate, and then he'll blow up the Capitol Dome, we'll collapse into the House chamber, and that'll all be fine because you guys, aren't you amazing? Debbie Dingle. And Eugene Daniels is there. And Eugene. And he's talking to Debbie, too. And they just, it's such a hot oil massage when you're a Democrat and you're hanging out with this fascist, this Hassan Piker, and he's the main guy promoting your Abdul Rahman Mohammed al-Sayed. And they're laughing it up about it. Honestly, it's like David Duke, the Klansman, going on TV, and the TV anchors are yucking it up with, oh, I saw you had David Duke at your campaign event. That's no big deal. Eugene Daniels asks Debbie Dingle.
5: The question also is, like, what do people want?
4: If people are trying to divide us over that issue, I mean, I'm very clear.
0: What do people want?
4: Right. I'm still trying to understand why he's got so many followers.
5: people love him, right?
4: You know, I got in trouble because I said he works out and maybe he's buff.
0: That's true. They
4: don't
0: want to have sex with
4: him. Using it to not talk about the issues that matter.
0: Hmm. Yeah, you are using it to, whatever they accuse you of is what they're guilty of themselves. And Eugene, they're yucking it up. They're having a good time. What is it? Oh, he's buff. And I want to shave his back and give him a hot oil massage. That's just a great. Yeah, Eugene Daniels and Jackie Alemany, and they've got their Debbie Dingle for a little love affair about Hassan Piker, who is the primary backer of Abdul Rahman Mohammed al-Sayed, headed for the United States Senate. Man, just amazing stuff. You're a Democrat Party. You can hang out with whoever you want to. Your party can be whatever you want them to be. They are This is pretty pretty amazing stuff, these people. We're at 888-630-9625.
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0: I say I hate America all the time. A lot of motherfuckers want to kill me over that take. But at least I say it with my fucking chest. People will be like, Hassan, you hate America. I'm like, yeah, I do. I do hate America.
1: A lot of Republicans, he says, want to kill him over that. It's funny how Republicans go around shooting people like you filthy animals, you savages. I apologize for the insult to animals right there. Let's go to the let's go back to the telephones, Michael, where we are at 888-630-9625. Let's go to Rachel, calling from Berryville, Virginia, which sounds very nice. Rachel, you're on the Chris Plant Show.
2: Hello, Chris. Been a while. Glad to talk to you again. Thanks for taking my call.
1: Welcome back.
2: Yes, sir. So I know this with Hassan Piker and everything, we can't forget that there are videos all over the place of people talking, higher ups talking about how they are going to infiltrate us and destroy us from within. We're literally watching the manifestation of that promise. Started with Elon, you know, to get the toes wet. It kind of accepted, and now we're watching a full-blown invasion in Dearborn, Michigan. We're seeing it all over this country, and this is what their plan was. This is how they infiltrate us. Then they begin to impose their laws because of their religious beliefs, and this is how they begin to start Sharia law. And it scares me because we're not, you know how Americans are. We're not going to take it, and I'm really, it's unfortunate that I feel afraid for what could happen if they continue to try to push. Eventually, they're going to get pushed back.
1: Yeah, I'm nodding and my eyebrows are raised and yes, I'm very concerned. We're in a state of kind of cold civil war right now, right, Rachel?
2: Absolutely. Like I said, this is their plan. This is what they intend to do. We are the big devil. Israel is the little devil. They want to destroy us, and they're going to do it with any. So if they got to come, and this is literally in their religion, their Bible, the Quran, tells them it is okay to lie to the infidels if you can get, as long as you're, it's pushing their narrative. If you get what you want, lie to the infidels. Do what you can. The smiles on Hassan Piker and all these other guys when they're out in public. But we know what they're doing, and now we have, you know, prayer, the Muslim prayer to call being blasted over loudspeakers.
1: Yeah. Well, and the governor of New York now wearing her hijab.
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0: All right. Yeah, the headline out of Chicago this morning, ABC7Chicago.com. Here's the headline, at least 41 shot, three fatally in shootings across Chicago this weekend. 41 people shot. And the Channel 7 WLS in Chicago, Illinois, the TV station. At least 41 people have been shot, three fatally, in shootings across Chicago so far this weekend. So far this weekend. Isn't that amazing stuff? Just extraordinary. And when they say so far, it means because there might still be, in fact, this morning the headline was 38 shot. But they're still counting. And 41 people shot. It's a war zone. And a good thing they banned guns. They should ban themselves, apparently. So ABC7 tracks weekend shootings from 6 p.m. Friday until 11:59 p.m. Sunday. And quite amazing. They started keeping tabs, and they've got a running tally here. Extraordinary. The number of people they count, four shot, three killed over weekend violence, Chicago police say. And then on Saturday, additional victim reported in Washington Park shooting, bringing the total to, listen to this now, one killed, 14 hurt. That's right, 15 people were shot at Washington Park. There was a festival of some kind going on. And then a little later in the day, man killed, two others hurt in Bronzeville shooting. And then a little while later, 15-year-old killed in South Austin shooting, identified by officials. Just extraordinary. And again, yesterday, we had on Sunday, additional victim reported Washington Park shooting, bringing total to one killed, 14 hurt. 14. That means 15 shot. Isn't that amazing? 15 people shot in a single mass shooting, and the gunman slipped away, got away. You know, is just kind of crazy stuff. Yeah, a man was killed, and at least 14 people were injured when gunfire erupted as officers tried to disperse a crowd at a Southside park on Saturday night, Chicago police said. Police said the shooting happened in Washington Park, 5400 block of South Cottage Grove Avenue, just after 11:30 p.m. An unknown person or group of people started firing into the crowd, striking several people, 15 people apparently. Police initially reported 10 victims, 4 women and 6 men, including a 35-year-old man who was pronounced dead at the University of Chicago Medical Center after being shot in the body multiple times. Cook County Medical Examiner's Office identified him as Rontonio M. Gutierrez. Chicago police said 5 additional women were injured in the shooting. 1 person was seriously injured. 10 people were in fair to good condition, and the conditions of 3 other victims were not immediately known. And I had another story on this today, and they went down a list of names of the people that were shot, and it was Rontonio M. Gutierrez and all of his friends with very similar names and characteristics. A lot of Latinx. A lot of Latinx. 15 shot in a single mass shooting. And the Democrats, yeah, they're fine with that. The Democrats did it. That's one of the things about them, isn't it? Yes, it is. They're really something. Yes, they are. And the mayor there, he's a former educator. These people are just they're just appalling. They're awful. And he's the mayor of New York. He's he's a Mr. DEI too. Yeah, well, maybe honestly, it's a war zone. Chicago is a war zone. The numbers are absolutely crazy. the war zone numbers. All right, Michael, let's get back. Let's go to President Trump. And I got a, although I do want to do number nine also because it's just, and we have, there's Kathy Hochul as well. Kathy Hochul, the Democrats, they go out and do events, and we were just talking about the jihad and our nice lady caller, Rachel, who's wonderful. And I apologize, Rachel. I think you had more to say, but, the clock was ticking out loud, and sometimes we have to go because we're not NPR. We pay our own bills. But, yeah, talking about Hassan Piker and the jihad and soft jihad. Who was it, Michael, that was campaigning with CARE the other day? The Council on American Islamic Relations, another Democrat communist campaigning with the Council on American. Oh, yeah, it was Angie Nixon in Florida. She is, yeah, she's crazy. She was campaigning with CARE, the Council on American Islamic Relations. There are, CARE is, and they have been for decades, and I've been talking about it for decades, waging soft jihad or cultural jihad against the United States of America and more broadly against Western civilization, which is under assault by radical Islam and political Islam by the Islamic world, the Islamist world, and they have been brutalizing, murdering, and enslaving people by the millions for centuries now. Thomas Jefferson had to send the Marines in to fight the Barbary pirates who were the 19th, the 18th century version of Al-Qaeda and ISIS and the Islamic Revolution. Isn't that amazing? And, Angie Nixon campaigning with CARE, all dressed like jihadis, and Angie Nixon sucking up to them. Kathy Hochul, the Democrat governor of New York, appeared over the weekend at the Islamic Cultural Center. It's the Islamist Cultural Center in New York City. It's in the Bronx. And she is wearing the Muslim woman, the black headscarf, the hijab, right? And she is speaking, and they, once again, they can't do audio. Nobody on the left can do audio anymore, and it's happening. News departments are not much better at this. You know, we used to have these things we called mult boxes, and the microphone or microphones go to a multiple output audio distributor. But nobody uses those anymore, so you can't hear anything at public events anymore. Here's Kathy Hochul with a gang of jihadis in the Bronx, New York. She's sucking up to them. We're coming up on the 25th anniversary of the terrorist attacks on New York of September 11th, 2001, where thousands were murdered, hijacked planes, slash throats, crashed the hijacked airliners into skyscrapers. And here's Kathy Hochul hanging out with them on the glide slope. Now, 9/11 families have written a formal request that the mayor, who is a jihadi and a Jew hater and a communist and a Democrat, he's just a and Democratic socialist, 9/11 families have petitioned asking that Zohran Mamdani not appear at the 9/11 memorial on September 11th. And the New York Times wrote a story, apparently a complete BS story, saying that President Trump would not attend the 9/11 25th anniversary, the New York Times reported. And President Trump became angry and lashed out at the hack reporter. But here is Kathy Hochul, who's the Democrat governor of New York. Her predecessor doomed the elderly to death during the Wuhan. Remember the whole Cuomo family mafia, all that. But here's Kathy Hochul, and she's dressed like, I mean, again, it keeps reminding me of the train attack in Lawrence of Arabia. But here's Kathy Hochul. I want to thank His Excellency, Mr. Ahmed. Ah, yes. Yeah. She's wearing the hijab, and she wants to thank His Excellency. Because the Democrat Party is bowing to and kowtowing to, and they're afraid. They're living in fear. They're cowards. They're playing the Islamist game, Western civilization. The United States, and I mean, for how many years have I been talking about this? The jihads, there's soft jihad, then there's violent jihad. The soft jihad is cultural jihad. That's Council on American Islamic Relations and beyond. And the culture war has been joined by the Democrats, and the Democrats are in favor of the jihad. They're not defending Western civilization or the United States of America. Kathy Hochul slammed for donning hijab as September 11th terror attack anniversary nears. New York Governor Kathy Hochul, they never mentioned that she's a Democrat, is facing a huge backlash for wearing a hijab during an event with Muslim leaders. Hochul's actions come less than 2 weeks before the 25th anniversary of September 11th, 2001 terrorist attacks. The Canadian Broadcasting Corporation, they're on orders. They can't call it a terrorist attack. They won't call it a terrorist attack. They'll say, oh, well, sure, planes were hijacked and they were crashed into buildings and people were killed, but we can't call it a terrorist attack because one man's terrorist is another man's Democrat, you know. So we got that. Isn't that great? Last Friday, the governor donned the hijab while attending an event to address religious and community leaders at the Islamic Center in New York, in the Bronx, New York. The footage of Hochul went viral on social media, with many slamming the governor's actions so close to September 11th anniversary. They're cowards. They are betraying the United States of America and Western civilization. Other than that, I'm sure that they're very nice people. Except they're not. They're really not. But there's Kathy. Oh, Your Excellency, can I kowtow to you any more than I already am? Just amazing. And this is a little bit funny too. Let's go to Trey Gowdy. Trey Gowdy is funny. He's still looking for that perfect haircut, but he's a good guy and he's a smart guy. And he was on the television over the weekend. President Trump changed the name of Lake Ontario and the Great Lakes, which he may or may not be able to do, but he doesn't care. He just goes and does it. And then everybody freaks out and he laughs and he goes and gets lunch, because he gets a kick out of all of it. And most of us do too. And it's fun, but, he renamed Lake Ontario of the Great Lakes, Lake America. I wanted it weeks before he, did this. I was talking about renaming it Lake New York because the Canadians were causing trouble. And New York is on the south side of the lake, and Ontario in Canada is on the north side of the lake. But there is this thing, and having grown up along the edge of the shore of Lake Michigan myself, Chicago, north shore of Chicago, there is this kind of trick that they have. They teach children about the Great Lakes, children from the region mostly. And I did wear my Great Lakes T-shirt Saturday, wore it all day Saturday with the outline of the Great Lakes. And it's a Rorschach test because half the country cannot identify the Great Lakes. But, when you're a kid and you're growing up around the Great Lakes, they teach you this acronym, HOMES, right? And it's, Huron, Ontario, Michigan, Erie, Superior. And those are the five Great Lakes, right? Huron, Ontario, Michigan, and it spells the word Holmes, Erie, and Superior. So Holmes. And here is Trey Gowdy saying, I'm not sure because this is going to screw up the acronym Holmes. How are we going to teach the kids about the Great Lakes? Here's Trey Gowdy.
1: Here's what troubles me. So it took me 12 years to remember that acronym to learn the Great Lakes. It's Holmes, right?
2: Oh.
1: All right, the O changes to A. That's close to Hamas. That's what bothers me about changing the name from Ontario to America, is how close that acronym is to Hamas.
2: Okay.
1: It's going to confuse a lot of kids. That's okay. Why I haven't made up my mind on it yet.
0: That's why. That's it's really not. It doesn't quite work because it's it's not. It doesn't quite spell Hamas, but it's pretty funny. And everybody who grows up around the Great Lakes knows that you learn when you're a kid the Holmes thing, because you're trying to, you know, it's fun stuff, crazy. And the great Miranda Devine at the New York Post. Less than 2 weeks until the 25th anniversary of 9/11, and she's posting the video, Miranda Devine, as of the idiot governor, Democrat governor of the state of New York. These people are just, boy, their brains are very small. These are not good people, not even close. Also, gosh, there's just so much. But did you see? He's a hero in Congress. He's a hero of the Democrat Party. He's a fighter. And of course, the changing Lake Ontario to Lake America. Somebody changed a street sign in Washington, D.C. just with a piece of paper and taped the word America over the word Ontario on the street sign on Ontario Place. But in parentheses on the bottom put, just kidding, because they're funny. They're doing it with a sense of humor. Yeah, and James Clyburn, Democrat congressman, and he's a hero of the Democrat Party. He regrets confirming Clarence Thomas. Confirming Clarence Thomas. Isn't this amazing? Just, he's not a senator. I don't know what he's talking about. I had no idea he would rebel against his own background. They're playing the race card, the Uncle Tom race card. The real Uncle Tom here is any black guy who's a Democrat. I guess James Clyburn knows nothing about the history of the Democrat Party. Maybe I should tell him. Yeah, he regrets supporting Clarence Thomas, Justice Clarence Thomas, one of the great justices in the history of the country, after he publicly lobbied for the conservative judge to join the Supreme Court back in 1991. Joe Biden was the one smearing him and slandering him and all that good stuff. But James Clyburn, he doesn't realize that he didn't have a vote. He wasn't in the Senate. This guy needs help. They have very small brains, these people.
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